0: successful retreat into the Father's arms.
1: Have you ever felt so overwhelmed that you wished you could have a timeout? If you can identify with that feeling of being worn and weary, you'll be glad you've joined us for In Touch, the teaching ministry of Dr. Charles Stanley. Today's message of hope takes us to the Psalms to find security, safety, and a place to run.
0: There are many words in the Bible that God is described as. For example, He's a high tower, a shield, a buckler, a rock, and many other words to describe Him. One of those words is the word used here in Psalm 46, this first verse. God is our refuge and strength, a very present help in trouble. And a refuge is a place to run. And I wonder how many of you have ever thought about running. Maybe some mother, you are there this morning and you've thought all week long you'd like to run away from dirty diapers, dirty dishes, dirty clothes, and a dirty house. Or maybe you're in business for yourself and you'd like to run away from the books, the finances, the bills, the employees, and everything else. Or maybe you're a student this morning and you'd like to run away from the school, your lessons, your studies, the program, and all the rest that you have to face. More than likely, all of us at some time in our life have felt like running. You say, well, running where? And haven't you been to the place it didn't make any difference where you ran, just so you got away from your present circumstances? So I want us to notice in this 46th Psalm here what I think is a word of real encouragement to people who feel like they would just like to run. And you see today people are running all over this nation, running from their home life, running from their business, running from their spiritual problems, running from this, running from that, running from the other. And you see, we never stop to ask the question, if I run, when do I stop running? How long do you run? How long do you run to get away from the problem that is within your own physical, emotional, spiritual being? Where does a man run to hide from cancer? Where does a man run to hide from depression? Where does a woman hide from her emotional instability? You see, going hither and going yonder is not the solution. And in this 46th Psalm, God has given us a beautiful description of a place to run. Now look at it, if you will. He begins by saying, God is our refuge and strength, a very present help in time of trouble. Now, what I want to do is I want to give you about 10 words that describe the best place in the world to run when you get in trouble. Regardless of the trouble, regardless of the nature of it, regardless of how long, how intense, there are 10 characteristics here, I believe, I want you to get a hold of. So that the next time you just want to chuck it all and you say, I just can't stand any more of this, I just can't take any more, and you begin to get resentful and bitter and you want to escape and you want to fight and you want to lash out and you want to say something that you know in your heart is not in keeping with the Lord for your life, I want you to remember Psalm 46 and listen to what he says. God, Jehovah, that is Elohim, infinite in power, absolute in faithfulness. Yahweh, the eternal, everlasting God, Adonai, our King, Lord, and ruler. God is our refuge. Where does a man go when he faces trouble? There is no place in the world that you and I can escape trouble today. There is no geographical location to which you and I can run and escape this, that, or the other. So he's given to us a place of refuge. He says, God is their refuge. Where is God? You say, well, God's in heaven. Well, the Father's there. The Son is seated by his right hand. But he's given to us one likened unto himself, the Holy Spirit to live within our heart. Where does a man have to run to hide? Where can a man run to escape? Well, listen to what he says. Let's go down these verses. And I want you to get these words down, if you will. And the next time you get tempted to run, to hide, whatever your choice or method of running may be, I want to show you something here. First of all, God is our refuge and strength, a very present help in time of trouble. The very word refuge, a place to hide, a place of safety. God is always a place of safety for you and me. He will protect us emotionally. He will protect us spiritually. He will protect us from oppression. He will protect us in time of temptation. He is our refuge, a place of safety. Secondly, God is our refuge and strength. When you and I become weary, whether it be emotionally weary, whether it be physically weary, He is our strength. Does He not say, "But they that wait upon the Lord shall renew their strength. They shall mount up with wings as eagles. They shall run and not be weary. They shall walk and not faint." How are we strengthened with continuous rejuvenation of our strength? Is it not in God? And you see, physical rest is one thing, but there's something about emotional rest, something about spiritual rest that is far more powerful than merely physical rest. God is our refuge, so He's our safety. Secondly, He's our strength. And then thirdly, He's our serenity. Look, if you will, in verse 2 and 3. "Therefore, will not we fear." And you see, this whole chapter of the Psalms is a tumultuous, moving, shaking chapter. Watch this. "Therefore, will not we fear, though the earth be removed, though the mountains be carried to the midst of the sea, waters thereof roar and be troubled, though the mountains shake with the swelling thereof." Verse 6, "The heathen rage, the kingdoms move." Verse 8, "Desolations and wars." So here is a whole concept of the earth and the sea shaking and moving. And what is He saying in verse 2? He says, when you and I run to God, when we look to Him, when we put our trust in Him, He's our safety, He's our strength, He's our serenity. Watch verse 2 and 3 now. "Therefore, will not we fear." There is no fear when God is our refuge. Why? He says, "Even though the earth is removed, and though the mountains be carried to the midst of the sea, though the waters thereof roar and be troubled, though the mountains shake with the swelling thereof," He says, "you and I will not fear." Why? Because when a man learns to run to God, there is a serenity, there is a peace, there's an inner quietness that he can be in the midst of a terrible storm. But deep down inside of him, there is a perfect peace. The opposite of that is that a man can be in the midst of peaceful circumstances, and on the other hand, his innermost being can be a terrible civil war, shaking, moving, shattering, roaring on the inside. But you see, he says, when you and I learn to run to God, there is safety, there is strength, there is serenity. Listen, then he says not only that, if you move down to verse 10, he says there's solitude. "Be still and know that I am God." When you and I learn to run to Him, what's one of the first things that happens to us? When you and I retreat to God and bare our heart and we begin to unload the circumstances, the frustrations, the fears, the anxieties, the things that trouble us, what happens? Not only is there a sense of peace, but we begin to enjoy God all alone. We can get just wrapped up in Him. The solitude of being alone with God. He wants us to run to Him to experience the serenity, the peace that He gives, and the solitude of being alone with God. Because listen, you know when God does the most for us? When He gets us all by Himself, and we are concentrating on Him, and we're not thinking about anything else and anybody else. And you see, sometimes He allows the storms and the troubled waters and the moving and the shaking of the mountains in our life in order to do what? In order to drive us to Him, and we come running to hide and escape from life. And you see, one of the most beautiful verses in the Bible is, "He that cometh to me, I will in no wise cast out." You and I run to God in times of trouble, serenity, solitude. And then I want you to notice something else in verse 2 and 3. "Therefore, we will not fear, though the earth be removed, and though the mountains be carried in the midst of the sea, though the waters thereof roar and be troubled, though the mountains shake with the swelling thereof." You just think about that. He says the whole earth is convulsed. It's like being in the midst of a convulsion. The mountains are shaking. He says the earth is rumbling, and the waters are roaring. The whole earth is shaking about us. You know what I think about when I read those two verses? When you come to Him and you yield yourself to him, is it not true that he wraps himself around you and

To Psalm 57:1. Not only that, but he's a shelter to us. And here's a beautiful verse, and maybe sometimes when trouble and heartache hits you, you ought to underline this verse. He says, "Be merciful unto me, O God, be merciful unto me, for my soul trusteth in thee. Yea, in the shadow of thy wings will I make my refuge until these calamities be overpast." Now think about that for a moment. In the shadow of thy wings. And you see, here's a beautiful way of his assuring us, listen, of the warmth, of the tenderness, of the personal way that God wants to shelter us in time of trouble. Now, listen how the psalmist said it. He says, "In the shadow of thy wings will I make my refuge until these calamities be overpassed." You see, all of us are going to face calamities. All of us are going to face troubles and heartaches and burdens. He says, we're to run to God. And he says, this refuge, he says, our heavenly Father is like a mighty eagle whose wings do what? Hover over us to protect us, what? Until these calamities pass. A calamity is a great time of trouble, a great season of trouble, a great period of testing and trial. He says, you and I are to run to the Father. And when we do, it's like the little eaglet coming under the warmth and the tenderness and the shelter and the protection of the mother's wings until these calamities pass and you go on your way. You see, all the things that people need when trouble comes, there's only one place to find it. And then if you'll notice, in the 142nd Psalm, turn there just for a moment, he says there's something else here that's involved in our Heavenly Father being our place of refuge. The 142nd Psalm, verse 5. Not only is he our shelter, our solitude, but he's our sufficiency. Look in verse 5. "I cried unto thee, O Lord. I said, thou art my refuge and my portion in the land of the living." That is, whatever you and I need, we'll always find it in him. Now listen, the man who runs down to the bar to escape, what does he find? He only finds something that deadens his sensitivity. He doesn't find sufficiency for his need. And you can run to every single human city of refuge that men make in order to escape reality and to refuse to face their problems. But what do they find? They don't find sufficiency for the problem. They find something that makes it possible for them to put off facing the real issue. And what do they do but delay the solution by refusing to assume responsibility? And the effect is what? It intensifies in its weight and in its penalty. All right, let's keep moving. Psalm 94. He says in Psalm 94, speaking of a refuge here, and let's see, in verse 22, here is the stability of our refuge. "But the Lord is my defense, and my God is the rock of my refuge." You see, all other places to run are like quicksand. They may hold you up for the moment, briefly for the moment, but they don't hold you up for a solution. He says, my refuge, God is the rock of my refuge. That is, it is solid. When you and I come to the Father seeking a solution, seeking help, seeking comfort, seeking support, what do we find? But we find it in a God who not only is interested in us in the moment, but he's interested in us every moment. And you see, one of the most beautiful things about this first verse of Psalm 46 is he says, God is our refuge and strength, a very present help. What does he mean by that? That if you need help tomorrow, he'll be there. If you need it today, he'll be there. It is always present. He's made it possible for us to be able to flee to him at any moment. He's always available to take us in. And he's always strong enough, stable enough, that whatever the problem you and I face, we know that we can lay it down in prayer by faith before the Lord God Almighty, and we're not going to sink. You can't think of a problem that's going to cause God any trouble.

0: You can't think of anything he's not adequate and sufficient to supply, no problem that he cannot meet. He is everything a man needs. When trouble comes, where is he to go but to God? Now, can you name me any other place a man can run to find so much? That is stability and strength that is lasting, that stabilizes a man's life, that energizes his life. And he says when the calamities are overpassed, what does he do? He sends him right back out into the stream of life, strong, stable, supportive, sheltered, protected, safe, because if you and I learn the lesson God wants us to learn, here's the lesson he wants us to learn. Now listen, he wants us to live every day. Every day where? In the refuge of our Heavenly Father, under his beautiful wings, resting in his everlasting arms, surrounded by his ever-protecting care. He wants us to live there every day. That is, we ought to live in positive, aggressive, supportive, ongoing, successful retreat into the Father's arms. How does a man run to God? He doesn't even have to get out of bed. He doesn't even have to leave town. How does a man run to this shelter, serenity and strength and solitude and support? How does a man live within that? Where does he go? How does he get there? You see, the one last word is surrender. Because you see, you'll never be able to hide out in God until you're willing to surrender your stubborn, proud will to him. When a man learns how to run to God, even in the midst of all the shaking and the quaking and the trouble, and all of life is just going to absolutely cast you to ruin and destruction, disappointment and disillusionment. He says what? When a man learns to run to God, all of that turns into a beautiful, surprising serenity and quietness and strength and shelter and support and everything a man needs. And how does he get there? Doesn't have to move a single finger. All he has to do is to tell the Lord, Lord, I can't, but you can. And I'm just trusting you to help me. And I'm just turning my life over to you. Oh, God, I cannot cope with what I'm facing. But you said if I came to you, that you'd be all of that to me. And so I'm coming by faith and trusting you to be to me what I cannot be to myself.
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1: 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Trying to find an escape? Think about why you're running. Here's a moment with Charles Stanley.
0: Well, where do people run when they start running? Some people run down to the bar. They call it the happy hour from about 5 in the afternoon to, I guess, what is it, 6 or 7 o'clock? Somewhere thereabouts. So they run to the happy hour. But isn't it strange they have to go back next day for some more happiness? And they have to be back there Wednesday and Thursday and Friday and Saturday. And they have to keep going back to remain happy. And the problem is, that's no place to run because it doesn't satisfy anything. Then folks run to drugs. What are they trying to do? Just escape for the moment, but you've got to take some more tomorrow. And then other people, they have an affair. What are they doing? Running from the circumstances of the moment, trying to find some new thrill, some new joy, some new interest, but that doesn't last either. And then some people run by leaving geographically. We're going to move out of town. We're just going to change our location. Things are just not what they ought to be. I don't like the circumstances, so I'm leaving, not realizing the problem is not out there. The problem is within here. Listen, if God is no more sufficient than that, that there are problems and heartaches that you and I face, that we have to leave geographically in order to escape, there's something wrong. Now, I'm not saying you should never move. I'm simply saying that running to get away from that kind of circumstance is not the solution to the problem. And people try all kinds of things in order to escape, in order to get a grip on themselves. And usually, wherever you go, as soon as the newness wears off, you suddenly get this awful sense of dread. This cloud begins to loom up. It comes out of nowhere. And if you look at it real closely, it's the same old cloud that was in the last town. And you think, my goodness, it's blown all over here. And the problem is, it didn't come from the last town. You brought it with you.
1: 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Next time on In Touch, are you in a desperate situation? 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

0: This is Max Lucado. The setting of the Book of Esther is the city of Susa in 5th century BC Persia, modern-day Iran. The empire consisted of roughly 44% of the world's population. Xerxes, the king, had a thirst for wine, a disregard for women, and convictions that were prone to change with the weather. Haman is the villain in our story. He had the ear of the king, the swagger of a pimp, and the compassion of Hitler. Haman told the king in Esther 3, verses 8 and 9, "There is a certain people scattered and dispersed among the people of your kingdom, and let a decree be written that they be destroyed." Now, these certain people, these were the Hebrew nation that God preserved. They were a chosen race through whom God would redeem mankind. He had something special in store for them, just like he does for you today. This is Max Lucado.
1: Philippians chapter 4, verses 6 and 7. "Don't worry about anything. Instead, pray about everything. Tell God what you need, and thank Him for all He has done. Then you will experience God's peace, which exceeds anything we can understand. His peace will guard your hearts and minds as you live in Christ Jesus."
2: Unless Jesus Christ has the final say-so, He is not Lord, and you are not covered.
3: Dr. Tony Evans says if exercising godly authority doesn't begin by submitting to it, the consequences can destroy your family.
2: If you are an uncovered man, that means it's raining on all the folk in your life too.
3: Celebrating 40 years of faithfulness, this is The Alternative with Dr. Tony Evans, author, speaker, senior pastor of Oak Cliff Bible Fellowship in Dallas, Texas, and president of The Urban Alternative. Connecting men with the leadership power God has given us requires a clear understanding of who we are and who we aren't. Dr. Evans discusses both as he takes us to Exodus chapter 34. Let's join him.
2: A man's malehood is tied to the biology with which he was born that establishes his male identity. Then that male becomes a boy. Boyhood is tied to dependency and immaturity. So we got a couple of hoods. We got malehood, that's strictly biological identity. You've got boyhood, which is dependency and immaturity. But the goal of malehood is manhood. And in the Bible, manhood is defined as responsibility under God. That is, from God's point of view, a male has not fully arrived to be a man until he's operating under the rule of God in relationship to God. So the question is, which hood are you in? Just malehood, immaturity, irresponsibility, boyhood, regardless of your age. But then there is biblical manhood. God called for three conferences a year. Three men's conferences. We just have one. Three times a year, all the males in Israel are to come before the Lord their God. Now, why did God call this meeting? Why was this meeting, three men's conferences every year, called by God? Let me show you something in chapter 34. He says in verse 10, "Then God said, behold, I'm going to make a covenant." Verse 14, "For you shall not worship any other god, for the Lord whose name is jealous is a jealous God, otherwise you might make a covenant with the inhabitants of the land." Verse 27, "Then the Lord said to Moses, write down these words, for in accordance with these words, I have made a covenant with you and with Israel." And then at the end of verse 28, "And he wrote on the tablet the words of the covenant." The word covenant means a divinely created bond. It was an officially established relationship between God and his people. A synonym for the word covenant is covering. A covenant covers. As I've defined it before, it's like having an umbrella in the rain. The umbrella covers you. Doesn't stop it from raining, it just stops it from raining on you because you are covered. Now, you can have an umbrella but not be under it. Well, even if you are in the covenant, if you are not under the covenant, you go uncovered. So we have a generation today of uncovered men. They may go to church, they may be Christian, but they're not covered. And if you are an uncovered man, that means it's raining on all the folk in your life too. Because you're uncovered, they're getting wet. God called all the men to covenant with them because they were to cover not only their own lives and their own family, but in this context, the whole nation. So the question on the floor was to bring all the men in alignment with the covenant so that they would be covered by God, so that that which they are responsible for in the covenant would be covered too. So the positioning of a man underneath God's covenantal covering would determine the well-being of the whole nation. So if you were the devil, your major goal is to get rid of men. Because if you can get rid of men, you can keep everybody else uncovered. And if everybody else is uncovered, the favor of God will be diminished or perhaps absent altogether. The issue of the covenant is alignment. Are you operating underneath its governance? I think I shared a year ago, my garage door wouldn't open. I'm pushing. I'm trying to lift it, but it's too heavy. Things are not working. The rope that releases it was broke. Things were not working, I couldn't make things work. It wasn't because I wasn't trying. I was pushing a button. I was trying to lift it up, but it was too heavy, so it wasn't working. I wanted it to work. I needed it to work, but it wasn't working no matter how hard I tried. I called the garage guy, and I said, look, my car's in the garage. I got to get out. I'm stuck. What do I do? Can you come over and deliver me? So I called on him for deliverance. I did everything I knew to do to be delivered, but I was still stuck in my garage. He told me to go over to the garage door. I went over to the garage door. He said, look down on your right and on your left. I did. He said, you see those two square canisters? I said, yes. He said, which way are they facing? I said, well, one is facing horizontally toward the other is facing vertically toward the back door. He said, your problem is an alignment problem. He says, they're not aligned properly. He says, they are designed to face one another so they can pick up the signal. But one is facing this way, the other is facing that way, so they're not communicating. He said, if you'll simply go down and turn the one on the left to face the one on the right, you'll find the power that you're looking for. When I changed the alignment and got the two canisters aligned to one another, then pushed the button, voila, power that I didn't know I possessed. What I needed was to get in alignment. And when I got things in alignment, power showed up. And I was delivered from my incarceration in my garage. See, a lot of men are pushing buttons, cussing and fussing. and nothing's opening. The wife not changing, the children not changing, the career's not changing, but they pushing all the button, and God is saying, I'm waiting for you to get in alignment. Because if you will get in alignment under me, you'll see some power that you didn't know you had. But because you're out of alignment and not operating in relationship under my divine rule, all your buttons aren't working. When the tires wear unevenly in your car and your wheel is shaking, that means you need an alignment. If your life is shaking and you worn out and everybody around you is worn out too, that's because you need an alignment. So God would call all the men of Israel to 3 conferences a year to get them back in alignment, to get them functioning underneath God's covenantal covering. Now, to understand this further, we want to study some Hebrew for a moment. There are 3 Hebrew names for God in these 2 verses. Different names, but all referring to God. You see the spelling capital L, small o, small r, or small d. That is the name Adonai. You see the name God, G-O-D. That is the name Elohim. Then you see in verse 24, capital L, capital O, capital R, capital D. Lord, capitalized, that's the name Yahweh or Jehovah. 3 different names. So God is the speaker in the conference, and he gives 3 different sermons using his 3 different names because he wants all the males to know all 3 names. So let's look at these 3 names so we can understand what the men's conference was about, because that explains what it means to operate under the rule of God. 1 name, G-O-D, is Elohim. Elohim is God's creation name. In the beginning, God, Elohim, created the heavens and the earth, Genesis 1:1 says. El, the singular, before you get Elohim, the plural, El means strong one. Elohim is God's majestic name of creation. God spoke and his power was manifested. Elohim is God's power name. When a man is not operating under the rule of God, he's limited to his power. When he's operating under the rule of Elohim, now his power source has got a strip on it. He's got a power strip because he's operating under the strong one. The second name, capital L, capital O, capital R, capital D, is Yahweh, or when you put the vowels in it, it's Jehovah. Jehovah is God's sovereign relational name. In Genesis chapter 1, you only see the name Elohim, and God did this, and God did that, and God did this. But beginning in chapter 2, verse 4 of Genesis, you see the Lord God, the Lord God, the Lord God. It's no longer Elohim only. It is now Yahweh or Jehovah Elohim, because that is God's relational name. See, a lot of men want G-O-D who don't want L-O-R-D. They want God without a relationship. What God wants you to know is you don't get G-O-D if you're not willing to accept L-O-R-D. That is, you must be pursuing a relationship with him, not just looking for power from him.
3: 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I'll repeat that information for you right after part two of today's lesson. Here's Dr. Evans.
2: God just doesn't want us as men coming to Him to see what we can get from Him. He wants us coming to Him because we want Him. And because we want Him, He doesn't mind us getting things from Him. So if you are pursuing the stuff from God, but not the God who has the stuff, then that becomes an illegitimate pursuit of God, because you want the person without the relationship. The third word is capital L, small o, small r, small d. That's Adonai. Adonai means I'm your boss man. I am the one who sets the governing guidelines for your decisions. And He says, I want all three relationships with you. I want to be your power, I want to be in relationship, and I want to have the right to overrule you. 1 Corinthians 11, verse 3 says, God the Father is over Christ. And then it says, and every man is under Christ. So if you name the name of Jesus Christ, if you declare that you are a Christian, that means that you are to be operating underneath the lordship of Jesus Christ, which means Jesus Christ has the final say-so over your life in every area. And then it says, a woman comes underneath a man. But a woman is supposed to only come underneath a man who's covered, so that she too is covered. And so He called all the men to be under the covenant or under the covering. A man's self-definition is intrinsically tied to his spiritual subordination. Let me say that again. A man's self-definition is intrinsically tied to his spiritual subordination. So if there is no spiritual subordination to the rule of God over a man's life, his definition of his manhood is flawed. This is risky business. This is risky business, because see, when you call all the men out at one time to the conference, that means there's no military. That means commerce has taken a major dive. That means there's nobody there protecting the homes. That's risky business. God has the audacity to say, take a bet on me. You take a bet on me. You want a bet, man? Bet on me. Because even though I'm calling all the men away from the nation to meet with the Lord their God at the very same time, it's going to be all right. It's going to be all right. And I'm going to show you that in a moment. So, all the men have come to the conference now. They all come to the conference. And they sitting there, and God is on the stage. He's doing the preaching, okay? He's doing all the sermons. Elohim, Yahweh, Adonai. What is He telling them? What is He telling them? Let me show you something. Psalm chapter 25, verses 12 to 14. Oh, this is sweet. Watch this. Who is the man who fears the Lord? He will instruct him in the way he should go. His soul will abide in prosperity, and his descendants will inherit the land. Watch this. The secret of the Lord is for those who fear him, and he will make them know his covenant. This is deep. He says, if I can get the men to come underneath me, come underneath my authority as God, then what I'm going to do with those men is I'm going to tell them some secrets. I'm going to tell them some secrets. A secret is not for everybody. When you tell a secret, it's only for the people you want to hear it. A secret is not blast out to everybody. A secret is just for that person you want to hear it. Only men under the covenant get secrets. Men who are not under the covenant don't get secrets. They don't get a private conversation about what God wants them to do next in their life, with their problem, with their career, with their money, with their circumstance. They don't get secrets. So men not under the covenant live their lives in trial and error. Let me try this. Let me try that. Let me try this. Let me try that. When Jesus Christ walked on the earth, he never had trial and error. He knew exactly where he was supposed to go, what he was supposed to do, because him and God had secrets. Let me explain how this works. In football, you have a rule book. All 32 NFL teams have the same rule book because the rules govern the game no matter where the game is being played. All the rules apply to all the games and all the players on all the teams in every stadium every Sunday because it's the NFL rule book. As you sit here this morning, I'm giving you the rule book. I'm taking the Bible, I'm seeking to explain it. Everybody's hearing the same rules and the same guidelines because you're hearing the rule book. But every NFL team has their own playbook. The playbook is not available to all the other teams. It's only available to that team. This team doesn't give that team their playbook. Because that playbook are the plays uniquely related to their team. All teams have the rule book, but each team has its private playbook. If you look at a football game, you'll see the head coach or the offensive coordinator calling in plays but putting a covering over his mouth. It's a sheet or it's a board, something so that the media won't show what he's saying about the play he wants the team to run next. He's saying it in secret. In other words, it's only for his team to know. It's only for his quarterback to know. It ain't for everybody. It ain't not for the other team. It's not for the stadium. It's just for his team. It's a secret. So you can come to church and get the rule book, but God says for every man, I got a playbook. I want to give you some private instructions with your name on it, and this play is just for you. It's not for every man, it's for you. But that playbook is only given to men who are in the covenant, who are under the covering, who are operating. The way God did it was he gave the play to Adam, Adam gave the play to Eve. We got Adam looking to Eve for the play. And the reason we got all these Adams looking to Eve for the play is that men aren't close enough to God to hear the secrets for themselves.
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3: 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Dr. Evans says one reason men don't use the spiritual authority God gave them is they don't understand the covering over them. Next time, he'll take a close look at what that means. I hope you'll join us. The Alternative with Dr. Tony Evans is brought to you by The Urban Alternative and is celebrating 40 years of faithfulness thanks to the generous contributions of listeners like you.

Welcome to Apologetics with Carl Kirby. Let's keep talking about our alleged evolutionary ancestor, Lucy. Did Lucy have a knee shaped in such a way that it could walk upright like a human? That's an interesting question with an even more interesting answer. The truth is, wait, don't trust me. I'll let a non-Christian scientist answer that question. Quote, the skeleton called Lucy does not have an intact knee, unquote. Well, that settles that. If they don't have the knee, then they don't know how it stood. But Carl, they found a knee in a place called Hadar, and it was totally human. Yeah, but research that, and what you'll find is it was not found with Lucy. It was found a year before in a totally different site. They just put it in Lucy's family. There's one more thing that could show if Lucy walked upright. That's the hip. A human-shaped hip would also allow Lucy to be bipedal like us. So what's Lucy's hip shaped like? That's for next time. For more resources, go to hopetools.net. Stay bold.

0: Hello, everyone, and welcome. Welcome to Babby's House on the Radio. I pray that you are enjoying this beautiful day. The Bible says, this is the day that the Lord has made. I will rejoice and be glad in it. And I hope and pray that wherever you are enjoying the blessings of the Lord. And I am so blessed to have as my very special guest, Pastors Terrence and Dr. Avis Turner. And they are such a blessing to Babby Mason Radio. If you listen to Babby Mason Radio, you will hear their voices, you will hear their music, you will hear their words of encouragement. And we are so glad that they are a part of this wonderful ministry here at Babby Mason Radio. They are also singers, and you'll hear their music all throughout the season. They have Christmas music as well as wonderful words of encouragement through their music. Dr. Avis is a singer, and we'll learn more about what she does in their ministry. And Pastor Terrence is a pastor, and we'll talk about what they're doing in their church. But let me welcome them to Babby's House on the Radio. Pastor Terrence and Dr. Avis Turner, how are you all doing today?
1: Wonderful.
2: Wonderful. We're doing great. Babby, thank you so much for having us back on the program again. And we just want to say we're so honored to just be with you and share with the listeners. And we thank you for the great, great blessing that you are to the body of Christ and just for making your platform available for us to be able to share with others.
0: Amen. Amen. We appreciate your contribution. I listen to you every day. And I tell you, you all sound so good on the radio. You sound so good on Babby Mason Radio. And thank you for contributing uplifting words. And when I say positive messages, I mean messages that are based upon the truth of God's word. So I want to jump in. And first of all, I want to give you all congratulations on another song called The Best Part of Life. Congratulations on releasing this song. And I want to talk about that first. You have a lot of things that you're planning, and this is what I love about, you know, doing life with you all, is that you're constantly investing into the lives of others. You're constantly using your gifts and your talents, number one, to make God good, but you also want to invest into the lives of others. So let's first talk about the song, The Best Part of Life. Where did the song come from, and how was it inspired?
2: Well, the song, The Best Part of Life, you know, in light of what's going on in the world, and particularly the pandemic, and so much devastation that we in society, we've dealt with, God gave me that particular song to announce, just like standing on the stage of life and making an announcement that it's going to get better. And, you know, the song, the opening of the song simply says, hello, hello, hello, ladies and gentlemen. Welcome to the best part of life. Mm-hmm. And it's to build expectation of better. A lot of times, if we don't expect better, then we won't be in the mindset or mind frame to receive better. But if you can believe it, you can receive it. And it's up to us many times what life will be. And so that's what it came as, an announcement that God wants better for us, and there's better in spite of circumstances. It was to speak light in the face of darkness.
0: Now, did either of you write the song?
1: Oh, Pastor Terrence wrote the song.
2: Yes,
1: he's a writer.
2: Yes, I wrote the song. I did write the song. And it's just, you know, I believe it's just God ministering in looking at the various things that are going on in the world. Because one thing about God, no matter how dark it may be, even after God created in Genesis chapter 1, it says, in the beginning, God created the heavens and the earth. That's verse 1. But verse 2, it says, and the earth was without form and void, and darkness was upon the face of the deep. And the Spirit of the Lord moved upon the face of the waters. And then verse 3 says, and God said, let there be light. And there was light. God didn't say, oh, no, it is so dark. No, God said, let there be light. And it was light. And so this song is about speaking light in the face of darkness, and I believe as the song goes forth so that people can hear it and have their expectation, their faith built up, it will build light in the hearts of others. And no matter, you can be a light in the midst of the darkness. And if light enters into a room, darkness has to flee.
0: Amen. That is so true.
3: Talk about your attitude and your positive, just the way you look at life. You know, you meet so many people, they choose to, you know, be depressed, and they, you know, their words are down, their looks down, their words are down, their attitude is down, but you all look up, your attitude is up, your words are up, your personality is so refreshing, and I say this because I try to live the same way. I try to be blessed, walk in my blessings as well as be a blessing. But I want to hear from your point of view. Where does, talk to me about your outlook on life.
1: Well, from my point of view, there's a couple of things. One is that there's life in the Word. God's Word is alive. It's living. And if you just start reading the Word, sometimes if you don't have enough energy, even if you just read it with your eyes, but you can speak it out loud. You know, there's so many ways to get the word in. You know, there's so many apps. I like Bible Gateway. I don't know if I'm supposed to say that, but and then there's Audible. You know, there's Bible on Audible, and I don't know if I'm supposed to say that, but there's so many apps that you can utilize to access the word, and it's living, and it brings life if you avail yourself to it. And the second thing that I do, I think, is something a friend of mine does is make a grateful list, a thankful list. If you just start making a list, you know, first of all, Lord, I thank you that you saw me through the night. You know, here I am alive. Not everybody's on the wake-up list, you know. And thankful to wake up in the morning, thankful to have your vision, you know, basic things, being able to hear, walk yourself to the bathroom, brush your teeth, being able to swallow, you know, so many things just to be thankful for, basic, you know, and God's beauty. I was sitting on the stairs one day and outside on the porch, and the Lord brought a little hummingbird, like, right to the right of me. And I looked over and saw this little bird. He was just, there was no flower there. He was like, he was just checking me out. And I just said, God is so good to bring that beautiful, magnificent little bird right there so I could just see him close up, like he was just coming to say, hello. Some of the simple things, these are the things that help me in my life.
3: Yes. Today I had to run to Atlanta. We live in a rural part of Georgia, about an hour from the city. And, you know, the moment you get on the highway and you're getting close to Atlanta, you're going to have delays. You're going to have trucks. You're going to have people passing you on the left and on the right. You're going to have rude drivers. And, you know, I said, oh, you know, I could have been stressed. And I could have been all, having a negative attitude, and I could have been just distressed like so many other people are when they get on the highway. And I just heard the Holy Spirit whisper to me, Babby, you know that this is the nature of Atlanta. This is the nature of the expressway in Atlanta. You can choose to be stressed. You can choose to have a negative attitude. You can choose to be all just stressed out about the whole thing, or you can praise me.
2: Amen.
3: You can worship me. You can thank me that you have a good vehicle that will take you anywhere you need to go. You can thank me that that this is another day. You can choose ye this day whom you will serve. And so thank you so very much for reminding me of that just today, to remind us to be grateful for what God has given us. Pastor Terrence, you and Dr. Avis have so many gifts. You have so many gifts and talents. Pastor, you are a preacher, you're a teacher, you and Dr. Avis are on radio, and you sing and you write and you perform together, and you have all kinds of wonderful tools and resources for us to think about what God has done for us and to use our gifts and talents to make God look good. Why is it that you all want to use all your gifts for God?
1: I can't think of any other way.
2: Yes, because he gave them. He gave God gave the gift, so that's the purpose for living, is to give back what God gave. And so, you know, we should all look at our life and evaluate ourselves. I wrote a book called Your Wealth is in Your Anointing. Your wealth is in

0: because that is, it gives you joy. It's the joy of living. When you have a reason for getting up, when you've discovered your why, you've discovered your reason.
1: Well, you all are working on so many projects, but you have a marriage course that is about to be released coming up here in just a little while. Tell us about the course and what we can expect when we look at it.
0: Well, the song "The Best Part of Life" is the name of this particular project. It's a two-song project. It's an EP from our upcoming full album, God's Already Worked It Out. That's what we're working on. It's a full album, "The Best Part of Life." And on that particular project, "The Best Part of Life: Marriage Success Blueprint," the purpose of the course is to encourage men and women. Marriage, it truly is the best part of life. Godly marriage between a man and a woman is the best part of life. A young man growing up into adulthood, he should be preparing himself for the right wife that God has for him. Because when God blesses him to find his good thing, it says, "He that findeth a wife finds a good thing and obtains favor from the Lord." And so, and young ladies should be preparing themselves to be that good thing, to be that wife that God has for her to be. Because when that young man and that young lady come together, that man and woman come together, then there's already a prescripted, preordained purpose for that marriage. And there's great things that God has planned. And so it truly is the best part of life, because two are better than one. For they shall have a good reward for their labor, according to Ecclesiastes. It lets us know that.
2: And then at that point, we're walking together. What did our pastor tell us? With the grace of God.
0: We're heirs of the grace of life together.
2: Yeah. Walking through side by side for the sake of the gospel.
0: Amen.
1: Well, that's a great way to set up the song, ladies and gentlemen, which is a part of the song. I love it. I want us to take a moment right now to listen to this great song by Dr. Avis Turner and Pastor Terrence Turner, "The Best Part of Life." Let's take a listen, and on the other side of the song, we'll be back with more Batty's House on the radio.

0: I am talking today with Pastor Terrence Turner and Dr. Avis Turner, and you're listening to Dabby's House on the radio, and I'm your host, Dabby Mason. And what a joy it is to speak with Pastor Turner and Dr. Avis. And I tell you, you all just bring so much, such a breath of fresh air into life. It is so important for us to speak. You know, the Bible says you shall have whatsoever you speak. You know, there are power in your words. The Bible says, I believe it's in Mark chapter 11, that you could speak to that mountain and tell that mountain to be removed and be thou cast into the sea. And so there's power in our words. I want you to just encourage us, Pastor Turner. We were talking a little while ago on Philippians chapter 4, which is one of my favorite passages. And it tells us in verse 8, I just want to read it. I'm reading from the New Century Version. Many of you might know it from different versions, but this is the copy that I happen to have in my hand. It says, brothers and sisters, think about the things that are good and worthy of praise. Think about the things that are true and honorable and right and pure and beautiful and respected. Do what you learned and received from me, what I told you and what you saw me do, and the Lord who gives you peace will be with you. And will you just encourage us, Pastor Terrence? You are a pastor. You all live in Nashville. You all have a growing, booming ministry. You want to bring people up. You want to bring marriages up. You want to speak life. You want to be life-giving. So just expound on that passage in the last few moments that we have here together.
1: I'd like to start at verse 4 and go down to verse 9 because, you know, in light of what's going on in the world right now, this is a time where we can be very anxious and fearful with what is going on in the world. There's so much, of course, crime, devastation, sickness, disease, financial challenges, and we have reason in the natural to be concerned. But Philippians 4, starting at verse 4, says, rejoice in the Lord always. And again, I say rejoice. And so that word rejoice, it means to joy again. Rejoice is to joy again. Think about what God has done for you in the past. Think about how good God is to you. Think about what God's word has said and how he's delivered you before. And joy again in how good he's been to you. Rejoice in the Lord always. And again, I say rejoice. Verse 5 says, let your moderation be known unto all men. The Lord is at hand. So let your moderation, it speaks of a mode of living, but it speaks of moderateness or temperance or self-control. Let your moderateness, you're cool. You can be calm, cool, and collected, even in the midst of the high intensity of life. And it says, the Lord is at hand. When it says the Lord is at hand, it's saying the Lord has his hand on the gas. He has his hand just like a motorcycle. If you've ever driven a motorcycle and the throttle, you push, pull the throttle and it puts gas to the motor, determining how fast or how slow it goes. Well, God has his hands on the gas. He determines life for you, your life, because your life is in God's hand. And if God has his hand on your life, if your life is in God's hands, he leaves no area untouched. Verse 6 says, be careful for nothing, but in everything by prayer and supplication with thanksgiving, let your requests be made known unto God. So don't be full of care for anything. Don't be full of anxiety for anything, but in everything by prayer and supplication with thanksgiving. So you cast all your cares upon the Lord, for he cares for you. Let your requests be made known unto God. You know, the saints used to say, Jesus is on the main line. Tell him what you want. Call him up and tell him. And so, you know, that's what we have to do. Call him up and tell him what you want. And he's hearing what you have to say. And verse 7 says, and the peace of God, which passes all understanding, shall keep your hearts and minds through Christ Jesus. Finally, brethren, whatsoever things are true. Now, whatsoever is a large parameter. That's a large parameter of things that you can think of. Whatsoever things are true. Well, we know God's word is true. Whatsoever things are honest. Whatsoever things are just. God is just. Whatsoever things are pure, God's word is pure. Whatsoever things are lovely, you can look out your window and see the beautiful sunshine and the green trees, and you can look at the water and look at so many things that are lovely. Whatsoever things are of good report, you hear from a friend, a loved one, and they're doing okay, that's a good report. If there be any virtue, if there be any praise, think on these things. Those things which you have both learned and received and heard and seen in me, do, and the God of peace shall be with you. And so that's how we take on. It's a prescription. This is the Apostle Paul's prescription for peace right there, Philippians 4:4-8. And if we'll take that prescription, take our medicine, we'll be all right, even during this time in which we're living.
0: Amen. That is powerful. That was Pastor Terrence LaVise Turner. And, of course, you can hear Pastor Turner daily here on Babbie Mason Radio. If you will go to Babbie.com, click the Listen Live button, and right there on the radio page, you will see the daily schedule, and you will see Living Proverbs with Pastor Terrence Turner right there on the schedule. 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Well, we're almost out of time, but I do want to get in the fact that you have so many wonderful resources. You have books, Gain 2020 Vision for the New Decade, A Step-by-Step Path to a More Successful Future. 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
1: 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And so that book, The Earth is Sad, Little Timmy, is also on our website, TerrenceTurnerLivingProverbs.com.
2: And there's a free, you can listen to it, about 3 minutes of it or so. Mm-hmm. And it's very delightful. It's got a lot of characters on it. Little Timmy is an actual little guy on there, and there's different voices, so it's really cute. It's really nice.
1: Fully narrated, animated, and, animated character voices, so a child would greatly appreciate it, as well as the whole family.
0: Well, we appreciate you all just using so much of your creativity to encourage us and to encourage our children, and that is so powerful. We're grateful for what you all are bringing to the body of Christ and to the world. Thanks for joining me today, all right?
1: Thank you so very much.
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0: Yes, and to you, the saints that are listening, thank you so very much for listening to Babbie's House on the radio today. 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You can reach out to us and stay in touch with us on Instagram, on Facebook, and other forms of social media. Well, I want to leave you with a blessing from the book of Numbers, chapter 6, verses 24 through 26, and this is what it says. The Lord bless you and keep you. May the Lord make his face shine upon you and be gracious unto you. May the Lord lift up his countenance upon you and give you peace. That is my prayer for you and yours. And until the next time we get together, may the Lord God bless you and yours real good. Bye-bye for now.

Hi, this is Babby Mason, and I'd like to tell you the story behind the song Love is the More Excellent Way. I love writing and singing songs that find their inspiration and even their text in God's Word. And this song, Love is the More Excellent Way, is a Babby Mason classic, and it's a great paraphrase of 1 Corinthians chapter 13, otherwise known as the Love Chapter. There have been countless songs written about love, but there's no greater subject to write about or sing about than God's love. 1 Corinthians chapter 13, verse 13 says this, "Now abides faith, hope, and love, but the greatest of these is love."

Hello, this is Carol Williams with a promise from God's Word, found in Philippians 4:19. And my God shall supply all your need according to his riches in glory by Christ Jesus.

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1: John chapter 3, verse 16. For God loved the world so much that he gave his only Son, so that everyone who believes in him will not perish but have eternal life.

0: Kim Cotola, Let Love Love You.
1: There is therefore now no condemnation for those who are in Christ Jesus, because through Christ Jesus, the law of the Spirit of life set me free from the law of sin and death. Romans chapter 8, verses 1 and 2.
2: Everybody got that island, honey, too? Okay, here we go.

0: Stop, Tom. 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Okay, but you've got to get that island attitude, you know? Everybody say, Jesus is.
1: Jesus is.
0: The winner man.
1: The winner man.
0: No, not the wiener man. That's Oscar Mayer, not, you know. Jesus is the winner man. Jesus is.
1: Jesus is.
0: The winner man.
1: Jesus is.
0: Jesus is.
1: The winner man.
0: All right, here we go. Let's do it again, Tom. All right. Yeah.

0: Babby Mason talks about For the Cause of Christ.
1: The song For the Cause of Christ was inspired by the Apostle Paul's letter to the church in the third chapter of the book of Philippians. And in his letter, he says that he has a lot to boast about concerning his heritage and his lineage. But there's no earthly accomplishment that could compare to the greatest cause, and that is the cause of Christ. Nothing compares to knowing Christ and living a life for the sake of the gospel. And in the book of Philippians chapter 3, verse 14, which is the highlight of this song, I tried to paraphrase it in the song, and it says this: I press on toward the goal to win the prize for which God has called me heavenward in Christ Jesus. So I wanted to sing this song to help us remember that there's a much more important cause, an eternal cause. And when we live a life for Jesus, then we live a life that really matters, because only what you do for Christ will last.

I found a friend that really is the best thing that ever happened to me. My friend is always there. You see, because he saved me and Jesus raised me. And the best thing that he did for me, he forgave all my sins. No man on earth could ever do that. So that's why we sing to you that he, Jesus, is the best thing that could ever happen to me.

Hi, this is Babbie Mason. Before you hear this song, God Has Another Plan, I want to give you this word of encouragement. The book of Jeremiah, chapter 29, verse 11 says, I know the plans I have for you, declares the Lord. They are plans to prosper you and not to harm you, plans to give you a future and a hope. I want to remind you, dear friend, that God has a plan for you. It's a special, specific, blueprint-type plan that God has created just for you. And it doesn't matter how young you are, you're not too young to walk out God's plan. And it doesn't matter how old you are, there's no expiration date on God's plan for your life. So if you want to enjoy life to the fullest, look to God and look to His plan for you.

went on their way without thanking you. But I want to be like the one who returned. I can see him now as he pressed his way through the crowd with tears of joy in his eyes. And he began to say, thank you, Lord.

Hey, y'all, it's your girl, Regina Bell, and I just want to encourage somebody's heart today. Listen, 1 Samuel, the second chapter, somewhere around the 9th verse, it says that God will keep the feet of his saints. I need you to understand that God is going to keep you. You have gotten this far because God has kept you. So I need you to hang in there, hold on, and be strong because your breakthrough is just around the corner, okay? We got to see what the end is going to be together. So I'm encouraging somebody to just stay in the race for the good. Lord is going to take care of you every step of the way. I'm Regina Bell, and that's your word of encouragement.

0: Babby Mason talks about shine the light.
1: I really don't remember a time when Jesus Christ wasn't the center of my life. You know, I've been going to church since 9 months before I was born, so Christ has always been an integral part of my life. But I made a profession to Christ when I was only 8 years of age, so I've walked with Jesus most all of my life. And when I reached year number 50, I call it my year of Jubilee, I prayed a prayer and rededicated my life, and I told the Lord that if He would give me more opportunities to share my faith with others, I would take advantage of every opportunity I could to share my faith. And when you pray a prayer like that, you know God will take you up on it, and He's taken me up on it in my own walk with Him and my own sweet relationship with Him. And so he's taken me up on that, and He's given me many opportunities to share my faith in unexpected places. And I remember a time when I was invited to go and speak to a songwriter's group, and I was a little taken aback when my GPS landed me in the parking lot of a local bar in the Atlanta area. I was a bit hesitant to get out of the car because I don't sing in a lot of bars. I don't sing in any bars, really. And I was a little hesitant to get out of the car, but I'd given them my word. I told the president of the association that I'd be there, and they were expecting me. So my friends and I had a quick prayer meeting in the car, and we got out of the car and went on inside the bar. And when the president realized that I had arrived, he called me up on stage to jam with the band. And I said to the guys, I said, hey, let's do Amazing Grace, key of C. We sang a few verses of Amazing Grace, and when we were done with that, somebody from the back of the room shouted, sing another one. We sang Just a Closer Walk with Thee, kind of Louisiana blues style. When I was finished with that, somebody shouted, sing How Great Thou Art. We sang that. Somebody else shouted, sing Shout to the Lord. After 30 or 40 minutes of taking requests, I finally took my seat. It was an amazing thing to watch God move right there and have a beautiful worship service right there in the bar. I sat down at my seat and people came by to just express their gratitude for the wonderful time of worship right there in a bar. And I was just amazed at how God could use that moment to give Him glory and to encourage others. The book of Matthew chapter 5 reminds us that we are the light of the world. We are the salt of the earth. And we used to sing this old song. Sometimes I still sing it when I'm folding laundry or on a road trip. That we are not just to make our light shine. You just let it shine. And that's my word of encouragement to you. To be like a city that sits upon a hill. And shine your light for Jesus.

There is therefore now no condemnation for those who are in Christ Jesus, because through Christ Jesus, the law of the Spirit of life set me free from the law of sin and death. Romans chapter 8, verses 1 and 2.

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1: Did you know that the Bible is God's love letter to you? From cover to cover, He's calling out your name. From the table of contents all the way back to the maps in the back of the Bible, He's charting your life's course. From the first hallelujah to the last amen, God wants to write His love story on the tablet of your heart. Each page is engraved with His invitation to come and be refreshed by His goodness, His mercy, and His favor. Every promise is signed, sealed, and delivered as if it were an arrow aimed straight for the target. So the next time you hear the words, God loves you, don't just say, isn't that nice? And then walk away unaffected to live beneath your privilege. But as a blood-bought, born-again child of God, begin living as one who knows that every promise in the book belongs to you. Turn that fundamental truth over and over in your heart today and make it a practice to rehearse the powerful promise that God loves you. And you'll begin to discover a relationship with Jesus that most people fail to realize. It's true, my friend. God really loves you. This is Babbie Mason with encouraging words.

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1: Babbie Mason talks about Trust His Heart.
2: The song Trust His Heart is a very, very encouraging song. It has been recorded by New Song. It was also recorded as a duet with Wayne Watson and Cynthia Clawson, and I would later on record the song on my Timeless project, which is one of my favorite Babbie Mason projects. I love that whole record. But the song Trust His Heart was inspired when a dear friend of mine, Dr. Ike Reichert, had a tremendously devastating loss in his family. And my friend, Eddie Carswell, and I knew that Dr. Ike Reichert has always loved the writings of Dr. Charles Haddon Spurgeon, a great author and orator of the Christian faith. So Eddie and I got together. Eddie is such a fine songwriter. And we wrote the song Trust His Heart because we knew that the words that Charles Haddon Spurgeon penned, God is too wise to be mistaken. God is too good to be unkind. And when you cannot trace his hand, trust his heart. We knew those words would encourage our friend Ike Reichert. So we wrote the song Trust His Heart, which in the chorus includes that beautiful phrase that Charles Haddon Spurgeon penned so many years ago. And I get a lot of mail concerning this song, Trust His Heart. And even in my own life, the words, the song, have come back to minister to me during my seasons of great grief and loss when both of my parents went home to be with the Lord, or I suffered other tragedies in my life. This song has come back to bring me so many moments of comfort. And so I pray that you'll remember today that even when you don't see God, even when you don't feel God, you can always trust that He is working in your life.

give praise to the Lord, proclaim his name, make known among the nations what he has done. For his loving kindness is great toward us, and the truth of the Lord is everlasting. Praise him, all ye nations.

0: There is therefore now no condemnation for those who are in Christ Jesus, because through Christ Jesus, the law of the Spirit of life set me free from the law of sin and death. Romans chapter 8, verses 1 and 2.
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3: One day while sitting in my office, a newsletter came across my desk. This was back in the late 80s, early 90s. And across the page, the front page of this newsletter was the phrase, Each One, Reach One. I knew immediately in my songwriter spirit that this was a great idea for a song. And you know, sometimes songs come within a matter of minutes or over an hour or maybe even the course of a day. But this particular song, Each One, Reach One, took me about 3 or 4 weeks to write. I wanted to get the lyrics just right. I wanted it to marry to the melody just perfectly. And over the course of a month, the song was written. You know, I used to think that missionaries were certain people, like white, single ladies, celibate women who never got married. They went off to places like Papua New Guinea, and they were never heard of or seen again. I've since learned that there is no condition to the Great Commission. If you love the Lord, then you're compelled to go into your world and tell your world, wherever that takes you, tell your world about Jesus.
2: So I pray these words will motivate you and remind you, as Matthew chapter 5:16 tells us, to let your light so shine before men that they may see your good works and glorify your Father who is in heaven.

0: Babby Mason talks about love like that.
1: I was expecting some family members to come to our home for dinner, and so I thought I would go to the local barbecue restaurant to ask the lady who owns the restaurant for a little help in preparing some of the sides. While I was in the restaurant, there was a lady sitting at the counter, and she looked up at me and she said, "Hey, are you Babby Mason?" I said, "Well, yeah, I would be." She said, "You should sing a song for us right now." Well, this was right in the middle of the dinner hour at 6:30 in the evening. Well, I didn't have any more sense but to say, "Okay." And so without any introduction or any second thought, I lifted up my hands and I raised up my head and I belted out a chorus of "How Great Thou Art" right there in the middle of the restaurant. Well, while I was singing, the most amazing thing happened. The Holy Spirit ushered himself into that room and people began to respond to the presence of the Lord. Men took off their caps. People laid down their forks and began to worship right in the middle of the dinner hour. When I was finished, there was some applause and there was some amens as people went back to eating their meals. I was totally amazed that God would reveal his presence in such a beautiful way. Well, I hugged the proprietor's neck and as I was heading for the door, the cook came out of the kitchen and she said, "Excuse me, Babby, but can I speak with you for a moment?" I said, "Certainly, my friend, what can I do for you?" She said, "You know, you thought you came in here to talk with the owner of this restaurant about preparing some sides for your meal, but I know that the Lord sent you into this restaurant just for me." She said, "It's been pretty hard to make it these last few months trying to raise 3 kids on this part-time job." She said, "I'm grateful for this job, but it's really been rough. I got way too much mother, not enough money." She said, and "sometimes when I pray, I wonder if my prayers are even reaching the ceiling." She said, "Sometimes I wonder if God even knows I'm down here." "And then you would come in here tonight," she said, "and you would sing that song. And now I know God loves me, that he knows where I am and who I am, and I'm not alone." I assured my friend that that is exactly right. I reminded her that Jesus says, "I'll never leave you, nor will I forsake you, but I'm with you even until the end of the age." You know, my friend, you and I carry the fragrance of Christ. And wherever we go, wherever we are, wherever we encounter people as believers, when they encounter us, they're encountering Christ within us. The book of 1 Corinthians tells us in the 13th chapter, "Now abides these 3 things, faith, hope, and love. But the greatest of these is love."

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Anybody in here ever felt like giving up, just throwing in the towel, just giving up? I'm not going to ask you to hunch anybody, but just look at them. That person you're looking at is here tonight only because of God's mercy and his grace. Somebody ought to just tell God, thank you for your mercy and your grace that kept me.

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0: 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I was really down. The devil really had me. But God's mercy kept me. I'm here tonight because of God's mercy. Come on now, just thank him. Just thank him.
1: I almost let go.

Jesus said, "I am the way, the truth, and the life. No one comes to the Father except through me." John chapter 14, verse 6.

Proverbs chapter 3, verses 5 and 6. Trust in the Lord with all your heart, and lean not on your own understanding. But in all your ways acknowledge him, and he shall direct your path.

This is Max Lucado. God will not let you go. The big news of the Bible is not that you love God, but that God loves you. He tattooed your name on the palm of His hand. His thoughts of you outnumber the sand on the shore. You never leave His mind, escape His sight, or flee His thoughts. You need not win His love. You already have it. He sees the worst of you and loves you still. Your sins of tomorrow and failings of the future will not surprise Him. He sees them now. Every day and deed of your life has passed before His eyes and been calculated in His decision. He knows you better than you know you and has reached this verdict. He loves you still. No discovery will disillusion Him. No rebellion will dissuade Him. He loves you with an everlasting love. God's love. Never failing, never ending. This is Max Lucado.

0: How do you define love? Most everyone knows it's real, but who can really describe it? I sure can't define love, but the Bible can. It says love is patient and kind, not envious or selfish or arrogant. Love doesn't keep records when people let us down. Love is being happy for the success of others. It's optimistic and believes in others. It puts up with a lot and never gives up. To sum it all up, love is so much more than a feeling. It's the commitment to love a person no matter what. It's a decision, an action verb. Dr. DeBakey, the famous heart surgeon out of Houston, once received a letter from an 11-year-old girl. She asked, "Is there any love in an artificial heart?" The answer is no. But love can be found in an old heart made new by the power of Jesus. This is Bryant Wright speaking right from my new heart because of a heart transplant by the great physician, Jesus.
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3: 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When He has expressed that kind of love, sacrificial love, the gift of His own Son, if He has already given me His very best, anything else that I ask for, anything else that comes my way is less than that. How could I ever doubt the love of God? How could I question the kind of love that comes from a Father who is willing to give His only begotten Son to die at Calvary? If you question God's love, look at the cross.
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0: Here's author and songwriter Babbie Mason and Women of Hope director Dr. Peggy Banks on God's love for you.
1: This book, I Am a Daughter of the Most High King, is a huge reminder to every woman that you, first of all, you're God's daughter. In the passage where Jesus touches the woman with the issue of blood, mm-hmm. he calls her daughter, mm-hmm. a term of endearment. And the Lord loves us today as women, and he wants what is best for us, mm-hmm. and he is our father. And maybe somebody who's listening today doesn't have a good relationship with her earthly father, mm-hmm. but this book reminds us that you have a heavenly father.
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2: yeah.
1: and wants you to know that he has a plan for your life.
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Did you know that the Bible is God's love letter to you? From cover to cover, He's calling out your name. From the table of contents all the way back to the maps in the back of the Bible, He's charting your life's course. From the first hallelujah to the last amen, God wants to write His love story on the tablet of your heart. Each page is engraved with His invitation to come and be refreshed by His goodness, His mercy, and His favor. Every promise is signed, sealed, and delivered as if it were an arrow aimed straight for the target. So the next time you hear the words, "God loves you," don't just say, "Isn't that nice?" and then walk away unaffected to live beneath your privilege. But as a blood-bought, born-again child of God, begin living as one who knows that every promise in the book belongs to you. Turn that fundamental truth over and over in your heart today and make it a practice to rehearse the powerful promise that God loves you. And you'll begin to discover a relationship with Jesus that most people fail to realize. It's true, my friend. God really loves you. This is Babbie Mason with Encouraging Words.

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1: This is Babby Mason with Encouraging Words. Early in my music ministry, I was invited to sing at a local women's jail in the Atlanta area. As I sang to several small groups of women that day, my prayer was that the heart of every inmate would be touched and changed. I know one woman whose heart was changed forever. Me. That was a very precious time of ministry for me. And as I left the jail that day with a real sense of purpose, I determined to do my part in leading women everywhere to Jesus. Some might consider those women hopeless cases, but I gave them every reason to believe that with Jesus, there is no hopeless case. Here is what I know for sure. When we place our lives in God's hands, we have a hope like nothing the world can offer. We have a peace that money cannot buy. We have joy overflowing even in the middle of sorrow. So let me encourage you to place everything that you have and everything that you are into the hands of the one who knows you and loves you best. So be determined to accomplish whatever God has put before you, remembering with confidence that you are in the Father's hands. This is Babby Mason with Encouraging Words. Will you reach out to me today at babby.com for more information concerning books, Bible studies, and music? I hope to hear from you soon.

Would you do what Jesus did? He exchanged the worship of angels for the company of killers. If you were God, would you? I wouldn't, but Christ did. This is Max Lucado. Jesus humbled himself. He went from commanding angels to sleeping in the straw. Why? Because that is what love does. It puts the loved before itself. Your place in heaven was more important to him than his place in heaven, so he gave up his so you could have yours. It's time to let his love cover all the things in your life. Every promise broken, every cross word and harsh word, his love covers all things. Let it. Do it for his sake, for the peace of your heart. Do it for their sake, for the people in your life. Let his love fall on you so yours can fall on them. In this day of Advent, this is Max Lucado.

0: through adversity. It's not always easy. Psalm 37, verse 23. The steps of a good man are ordered by the Lord, and he delighteth in his way. Living your best life now is not always easy. Sometimes it's downright difficult. For instance, you may be experiencing some sort of adversity in your life.
1: This is Max Licato. In one of Henri Nouwen's books, he tells about the lesson of trust he learned from a great trapeze artist. The acrobat said, "The flyer does nothing and the catcher does everything. I have simply to reach out my arms and hands and wait for him to catch me and pull me safely over the apron. The flyer must trust, with outstretched arms, that his catcher will be there for him." In the great trapeze act of salvation, God is the catcher and we are the flyers. We trust, period. We rely solely upon God's ability to catch us. And as we do trust him, a wonderful thing happens. We fly. Your Father has never dropped anyone. He will not drop you. His grip is sturdy and his hands are open. Place yourself entirely in his care. And as you do, you will find it is possible, yes, possible, to be anxious for nothing. This is Max Licato.

see Jesus. 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
1: 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Lord!

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If he been good to you, let me see you wave your hand. If God been good over here, let me see you wave your hand. I know God has been good. You know what tonight? Ain't no danger. In the

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Ain't God good tonight? When you think about how good God has been to you, can you give him a hand of praise tonight? Can you give him a hand of praise? Lord, thank you. This is the part that my mother used to sing in my growing up. She used to say, she have

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Somebody tell him, thank you tonight. And Mama used to tell me and my sister, she said, get on. If you wanna see Jesus. And then she would say, when you moan, the devil don't know what you're talking about. Y'all mind moaning a little bit? Yeah. Hallelujah. Somebody just tell God, thank you for his goodness. Tell him thank you. Say thank you. You know he's been good to you. Tell him thank you, Jesus. Thank you. Thank you, Jesus. I know. Let's pray, people. Let us pray to Almighty God tonight. Our Father and our God tonight. We meet you tonight with thanksgiving in our heart. And our mind still stayed on thee. Our Father, we meet you saying, thank you, Lord. Thank you for your goodness and your mercy. Thank you for your love and kindness. You've been good to us all tonight, Lord. Not only have you been good just last night, but from the rocking of our cradles, Father, right down here in this prayer moment, you've been good to us, Lord. When we were sick and thought we wouldn't get well, you was our doctor, Lord, and tonight we have a story to tell. We can tell somebody, whatever you need, turn it over to the Lord. And I know the Lord will supply tonight. But tonight, my Father, I'm just calling on you right now just to say thank you, Lord. Thank you for making ways for me, Lord. Thank you for raising up me when I was down and out. Somebody may be listening to me right now, Lord. Maybe at a crossroad in their life. May not know which direction to go in, Lord. But my mama told me a long time ago, if you hear my prayer, Lord, somebody will have a sense of direction. Please, Lord, why we join in prayer right now? Somebody needs you in their home tonight. Somebody needs you on their job tonight. Somebody needs you to walk with them. Somebody needs you to talk with them. Lord, the United States of America, Lord, we need you right now, Lord. We need you to take us by the hand of our weak mind. Lead and guide us and direct us in the way you would have us to go. Master, somebody got a son. Somebody got a daughter. Don't know you in the free part of that sin. But I heard you say one day in your word, if you be lifted up from the earth, you draw men unto you. We're lifting you up right now. Somebody may come crying, I yield, and I can't hold out no longer. Thank you, Lord, for saving my soul. Somebody tell God thank you tonight. Tell him thank you for saving my soul. Thank you for the Holy Ghost. Thank you for being fire baptized. I don't know what I would do tonight without you, Lord. But you know what you've done for me, Jesus? And not only me tonight, you did it for my brothers and sisters. You looked beyond my fault and saw my need. Spoke to our golden moment. Told them to roll on a little while longer. It's not my mother. It's not my father. It's not my sister. It's not my brother. It's me. It's me. It's me. Lord, I'm standing in the need of prayer.
And then Lord and Mama used to say, in my growing up, when I go down to the end of this yard, when I can go in my room to come out no more, when you reach under my eyelids and pull down the blue curtain of death, when someone call me and I won't be able to no long answer, when somebody call me Robert and I can't answer them, Lord, I don't know where I may be in a dying hour, but wherever I may be, I believe in my heart that you'll be there also. So close to me. So close to me. Until I can lean my head upon your breast. In Jesus' name. In Jesus' name. And all of God's people said amen. Give God a hand of praise.

0: Denise Josiah, God Meant It.
1: Sharon Rochelle, church girl. Yeah.

0: This is Max Licato. As one Harvard professor said, we think money will bring lots of happiness for a long time. Actually, it brings a little happiness for a short time. We've all seen happy peasants and miserable millionaires, right? There is another option. It requires no credit card, monthly mortgage, or stroke of fortune. It demands no airline tickets or hotel reservations. Age and ethnicity and gender are not factors. You don't have to change jobs, change cities, change looks, or change neighborhoods, but you might need to change doors. The motto on the front door says, "Happiness happens when you get." The sign on the lesser used back door counters, "Happiness happens when you give." Doing good does good for the doer. This is Max Licato, and this is how happiness happens.
1: I'm Miriam Neff with New Beginnings. Have changes in your life drawn you to Scripture with fresh questions for God? It's true for me as a widow. 103 scriptures referring to widows tell me that I'm loved and much more. James 1:27 tells us pure religion in God's eyes is to look after orphans and widows. Why? Because doing so is good and an outward demonstration of our faith. Many outward demonstrations bring attention and pats on the back to the doer. Widows and orphans are typically voiceless and unable to give back in response to your care for them. It's really that act, the Christian we are when no one else will see or know, that defines the purity of our faith. No payback, no glamour, no applause, just pure religion. That, my friend, is a high standard for faith.
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0: Hello, everyone. This is Babbie Mason, and thank you so very much for logging on Babbie's House on the Radio today. I'm the host of the show, Babbie Mason, and welcome. I'm so glad that you've joined me today. Today's guest is Gretchen Keskes, and she's a return guest to Babbie's House on the Radio. We've talked with Gretchen before, but Gretchen is one of those people who has, she's extremely creative. She has a beautiful CD called Walking in the Spirit. And we're going to talk today about another one of those songs that's featured on the CD called God Loves You. Gretchen writes and sings her own music. She's produced her beautiful CD called Walking in the Spirit. She's a great communicator of the gospel. She has a powerful God story, and I'm ready to just jump in and introduce you to Gretchen Keskes. Gretchen, how are you today, my friend?
1: Oh, great. It's great to talk with you again, Babbie.
0: So good to talk with you too, Gretchen. I'll tell you something, Gretchen. When I hear your music, it makes me smile. Your voice is like a big smile.
1: Oh.
0: And it really is. There's so much hope and brightness in the lyrics of your songs and the melodies. And you write all of those songs, right?
1: Yes, they've all come from just a wonderful journey with the Lord. And He's done so many things in my life. I went from a place of real bondage and darkness to where I could barely leave the home, just in so much fear and mental anguish, to just a life that is so amazingly full and abundant, just like He promises. He's answered so many prayers. He's given me so much, and I'm learning so much on this journey with Him, which is just wonderful. I'm so excited about it.
0: You know, I want to start there, Gretchen, before we jump in and talk about your music and talk about your the song that we're going to feature today called God Loves You. I want to talk a little bit about that hope that you have, because so many people who are listening to our show today need it. You know, everybody yes. needs hope. But I think there may be some people today who are just holding on, you know, by a thread. Can you help that person today?
1: Yes, well, I truly believe that there's so many people who struggle with depression, and I truly believe that depression really is a lack of hope, and I've experienced it in my life. When I was going through a really difficult time when I was young, I was very depressed because I really didn't have any hope for my life, and the Word of God, Jesus Christ, has so much hope for us every day, and one of my favorite verses is, you know, seek ye first the kingdom of God and His righteousness, and all these things will be added unto you. And as I've done that, as I have put Him first, I see Him, just His hand in my life. And I see that His word is true, and I see that His promises are true. And when we trust in them, He will come through with the things that He promises us. I mean, there was a time I didn't even know if I would get married because I just had so many personal problems. I thought, who would want to marry me? And I did. I put Him first, and I prayed for a husband, and He brought me the most godly, wonderful man. And so I guess I would tell somebody who is really struggling with a lack of hope today, whether it be personal, you know, a family problem, all the answers are found in Jesus Christ. And that even most recently that happened with me with a relationship with my daughter who's a teenager who I love dearly, but I was really struggling and she just didn't seem like I could do anything right. And I was trying to fix it in my own power and it just got worse and worse. Finally, one day I just gave it to the Lord. I'd heard a Bible verse, Romans 8:6, the mind governed by the flesh is death, but the mind governed by the Spirit is life and peace. And I thought, you know, that's it. I am trying to do everything in the flesh. I'm going to give this to you, Lord, and I'm going to believe that you're going to heal this. And He did exactly as He promises. So I would say if you're lacking hope, look first to Jesus Christ before any person, before any counselor, before anything. You know, we sometimes go to shopping or, you know, sometimes we'll go to things to comfort us like food or relationships or, you know, those, that's not where it's found. It's found in Jesus and His word. And I promise you that He will come through and He cares about you.
0: Gretchen, in that moment when you felt that you were hopeless, in that moment when you were at the bottom of Gretchen and your life, what can you give us something practical that you did to reach out for the Lord?
1: Yes, that's interesting that you said that when you were at the bottom of your of me, and that is true. That's sort of where we have to be at the end of ourselves. Well, for me personally, when I was younger and I was struggling with severe anxiety, and I literally would picture myself or in the hands of Jesus, and He tells us that His perfect love casts out fear. And I would just envision myself embraced by His large loving hands. And He, in that fear, began to unravel. And so I would say practically, I would just say to lay it all at His feet. There's nothing He doesn't know about us. There's no, you know, and he's drawn to those, you know, just like, you know, when you go to the emergency room and you're seen by, the person is seen in the great, by the greatest need is the first, well, that's how the Lord sees us. When you have this great need, He's drawn to you and He'll draw close to you. So I would say just, you know, lay all your cares at His feet and be embraced by His love, and know that you don't have to do anything. Sometimes I think we can be so busy thinking, well, what do I have to do to get God's love and approval? And that's nothing. Just humbly say, Lord, I can't do this. I can't manage this relationship. I can't deal with this health crisis. I can't deal with this financial crisis, Lord. I'm just going to ask You to come through for me. I can't do this. And He will be there.
0: Your answer is powerful. I heard you say something a moment ago that sounds like surrender. What is surrender? You know, that's the one thing that we have to do.
1: Yes.
0: We come to the end of ourselves, is what you said. We come to the end of ourselves. You get to the bottom of Gretchen, where there's no more of Gretchen left. I get to the bottom of Babby, where there's no more of Babby left. And we have to surrender. What does surrender look like to you?
1: Well, there's one of the songs that I wrote on the album is called It's in Your Hands and I'm at Your Feet. I'm laying down all my grief. I guess surrender means to quit, you know, looking for myself or looking to others for the answers, and to truly letting God take control and knowing that He knows us better than we do. He promises He'll work things out for the good. So I think, you know, surrender, you know how when we worry about something, it goes around and around in our mind. I would say to give that up, to know that we can't fix it in our minds, and to wait on the Lord, wait patiently. It's not always, the answer doesn't always come right away. We all come to a place where we just need, it's a relief to surrender, you know, just to give it to the Lord.
0: You've created this beautiful CD called Walking in the Spirit, and you write all the songs and you deliver each message so beautifully. I want to know the story behind your inspiring music. There are a lot of people who sing, and there are a lot of people who might even make a CD. But you have taken a few more steps in that you are actively getting your music out there. You're actively performing. You're actively speaking and doing interviews like the interview that you're doing today. Talk to me about that desire, that passion that you have to encourage people. Where does that come from?
1: Well, I've always, you know, for many years, I mean, it's funny, I feel like the Lord has taken all these desires of my heart, and I have had many, and He has taken me to this place I'm at right now, because for many years I thought, well, I wanted to share what the Lord had done in my life. And I was a writer. I had a journalism degree. I had worked in news, and I thought, well, I'll write a blog. But I would start on that, and it just wouldn't ever really go anywhere. But I also had this desire to sing. I had sang since a teenager, and I loved singing, but I just was afraid to sing in front of people. And I had been an actress. I had studied down in Los Angeles at the Beverly Hills Playhouse for 4 years, and I was a really good actress because it gave me the opportunity to express all the things that I could never express before. Like, I could never express anger, but as an actress, I could express it. So I had all these things. And then, I'll give a lot of credit to my dear husband, because one day he heard me singing around the house, and I still love to sing, you know, worship songs, and I had some tracks that I would sing to, and he said, you know, you really ought to use your gifts for the Lord. And it was an exciting thought, but I had been married with kids. I hadn't done anything for a while with acting or news or anything, and it was a little bit like, wow, but I liked the idea. I thought, yeah, I would love that, but how, when? So I prayed. This was back in about 2008. I prayed to the Lord. I said, Lord, I would love to use my gifts for your glory, and I'm just going to give this to you, and if this is something that would be your will, if you could help me with my abilities and the opportunities. Well, a week later, that I was sitting in church with my husband, and the pastor announced they were having auditions for the ensemble group. And I was like, wow. And it is, I go to a very musical church. It's called Warehouse Christian Ministries, and they've had some amazing musicians in there. So it was a little intimidating to me, but I thought, okay. And so I auditioned, and I became a part of the ensemble, and then I started singing solos. And then the leader asked me to play the piano so I could lead worship for the women's group. And I thought, wow, how can I do that? So I praise the Lord, and I had played a little as a child, and I just learned the chords, and the music just came to me, and it came to me pretty quickly, and so I was leading worship. And then I started thinking about some of the writing I had done. I thought, well, I'm playing the piano now, so I put the writing together with the music, and it all came together. So I don't want to go on too long about this, but then I started talking to my husband. Well, I'm starting to write these songs. So I started writing, and then we started working with a producer here in Sacramento, but my husband just thought, you know, it just isn't quite what I hear your music doing. And so we prayed about it again. Now, every step along the way is through prayer. I want to make that a point, because every time there was a concern or a need, we prayed, and God answered our prayer. The next day after that prayer, I discovered Eric Copeland at Creative Soul Records, and he is just like a blessing to people like me in music ministry who don't have any connections. And he is out of Nashville, and he works with all the very top people. I mean, all the best Nashville musicians, engineers. I recorded with Ronnie Brookshire, who's won a Grammy. And he put together, I sent him all my songs. You know, I'd written them all with the music, and then he arranged them. And then he also, taught me a lot about social media, how to get on iTunes. And it's just been a true blessing.
2: You have done or taken the initiative to write the music, record the music, produce the music, promote the music, put the music on the internet to make it available to the masses. I mean, that is a huge job, but the internet is a game changer, and it's changed the model, you know, by which we promote, by which we record and promote the music. So I do want to commend you on that. And we're going to play your song, God Loves You, in just a moment. But before we do that, I want to ask you this question about God's love, because the song is so powerful. And we talk a lot about God's love, but it really is a powerful thought that God loves us. And I discovered John 17:23 that reminds us that God loves us just as much as he loves his son, Jesus. Mm-hmm. That is such a powerful revelation that John 17:23 reveals when Jesus was praying for us. Can you, in your own experience, talk about what prohibits or gets in the way of people receiving God's love for us?
1: Oh, absolutely. And that's really, in many ways, what this song stems from. See, I had kind of, you know, I'd been a Christian for a while when I wrote this song, and I might have been getting a little puffed up as a Christian. When I say that, I had gotten in a disagreement with someone. I thought, and I wasn't really a disagreement, but I had been kind of feeling bad about it. Like, well, I was trying to be a good Christian and this person took it the wrong way. And I went to the Lord in prayer and I couldn't get my peace because I kept thinking, well, I was doing the right thing, Lord. And he spoke to my heart. And that's how this song came. It just came in that time of prayer. I didn't even know what I was praying, but he just gave me this song. And it was basically saying that, you know, it's not up to us. We just need to love people simply as Jesus would love them, if that is just listening to them or coming up beside them, not telling them how to be. Or, you know, the Holy Spirit will speak to people, but we need to share God's love simply and know that, you know, we were in that very same place where maybe we hadn't received it yet and we didn't understand who Jesus was. And it really is, you know, before it really acceptance comes before, you know, they need to know that they're accepted and loved before they'll listen.
2: I'm talking with Gretchen Keskes today here on Babby's House on the radio, and she is the artist behind her beautiful CD called Walking in the Spirit. And we're going to play the song that we've been talking about, God Loves You, in just a moment. But Gretchen, I want you to kind of set this up for us, and I want you to talk about and encourage people to receive God's love for us.
1: I would encourage people to accept God's love for them by knowing that they don't have to do anything to receive His love. His love is not based on their works. His love is not based on their performance. His love is not based on who's been a Christian longest. His love is not based on how much money you give. His love is just based on receiving the fact that He gave His Son to die for us and to forgive us of our sins. And all we have to do is just receive that and say, Jesus, I repent. I accept Your gift of salvation. And make a decision to follow Him and make Him the Lord of your life. So when your heart is filled with His love, you just want to share it with other people because it's so full of grace. It's so full of forgiveness. It's so full of acceptance. You can never, He'll never turn you away. He'll never leave us or forsake us. And His love is eternal. It's there forever. We'll never be without His love. And it's an awesome thing.
3: Super Christian, the best.

0: grandfather. But you know, I went through. I've had a lot of problems, and I looked to a lot of. I've looked to a lot of things to for healing, for hope, for peace, and I just. I guess I do have a passion for people out there who are hurting. You know, a lot of the inspiration for this album came from I watched the show Intervention, and I like those shows appeal to me because I relate to these people who struggle so desperately in this life with their feelings, and they medicate themselves with, you know, drugs and alcohol and food, and I understand that heart. I do, but I also know the only one who will heal and will restore and give a brand new life. So many of these people have been damaged in childhood, and I also experienced that outside of my family, but it left me feeling dirty and lacking value, and I was always looking to people for that value. Looking to my accomplishments, and that's all. It's all a dead end. It's only Jesus Christ who gives lasting healing, lasting peace, and a brand new life. I would never have imagined all the things that He has done for me, and it's all because of Him. So, through all these songs that I've written, I would just pray that people would see the glory of God and just the awesomeness of who He is and the hope He has, even in this world today, all the problems we have in this world. One of my songs is called The Battle, and it's all about the battle. The Bible says this battle is not of flesh and blood, but it's of spirit, the powers of the darkness. And it talks about how we can win those battles with prayerful might. And so I would say, you know, this is, I would just pray that they would receive that hope from this album.
1: Amen, Gretchen. And I really believe that you're accomplishing that, because the Bible says that God's, the truth of God's word will not return void. And so
0: yes.
1: When you put it out there, it's definitely going to accomplish. That's the nature of the gospel and the nature of the power of God's word. When you put it out there, it will accomplish that for which it was sent. So
0: yes.
1: I thank you for doing such a great job. Well, I want to know what's coming up for Gretchen Keskes. What do you have coming up for us that we can look forward to?
0: Well, I'm really excited. Believe it or not, on this journey of this album and this album coming out, I actually wrote a whole other album. And, you know, I was just talking about the value that we get through Christ. Well, one of my songs is called Child of the King, and it goes, you know, I know who I am. I'm a child of the King. And it says, I'm no longer letting lies or the look in others' eyes tell me who I am. I'm a child of the King. And, you know, that was a song that came to me on this journey, because I was once again letting people and my perceived opinions affect who I was, and I was getting really down. And so I've kind of, it's been a whole new step for me on this journey of faith, and I'm so excited. There's 12 songs I'm going to be doing. I'm also getting out there and speaking and sharing my story and my music. I have some engagements coming up, and I really do love that. I love getting out with a live audience and actually, you know, interacting with people. It's such a huge blessing.
1: If people want to hear your music, if people want to get in touch with you, to reach out to you, to come to their church or their organization, how can we find you? Give us some contact information.
0: Thank you so much. Well, I work with a wonderful woman out of Atlanta. Her name is Stacey Robinson, and she's with therobinsonagency.com and then / Gretchen Keskes. She is doing my bookings for my live appearances. I have a Facebook page, Gretchen Keskes Music on Facebook, and a website, GretchenKeskes.com. And my music is also on, you know, iTunes and Amazon and that kind of thing. But I'm very thankful to you, Babbie, for your amazing radio station, your ministry. You've been a huge blessing to me, and I am very grateful.
1: Amen. Well, we are so grateful to God, Gretchen, that we get to partner with you in this area. We're all about encouraging and promoting the independent artist and the independent songwriter, the independent author. It's all about giving you a platform and the validation and the encouragement to help get your message out to a global audience. And so you're just helping us fulfill our mission, and we are so excited to be able to encourage you and work with you in that regard. So we're happy to be able to do that. Gretchen Keskes, thank you so very much.

0: for being my very special guest here on Babby's House. And you know, we always roll out that red carpet welcome mat for you. So come back to Babby's House on the radio anytime you want to. Okay, my friend?
1: Oh, thank you so much, Babby.
0: Absolutely. And thank you, dear friends, for listening to Babby's House on the radio today. We always want to encourage you in your walk with the Lord with wonderful guests like Gretchen Keskes and with great music and encouraging words. That's what we're all about here at Babby's House on the radio. Will you do me a favor and reach out to me at babby.com and let me know that you've heard today's show. And let me know if there's something that Gretchen said or something that you heard or in her song that encouraged you to walk with the Lord. We love to hear from you. I'm so glad we got a chance to talk with Gretchen Keskes today. And Gretchen is one of those people that Babby Mason Radio loves to embrace. Her music, her songs, her songwriting. 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And if you're not quite ready, you're a songwriter and you want to get better, or if you're an artist, or you're a Christian artist, and you'd like to jumpstart your music ministry but you're not really sure how, then reach out to me at babby@babby.com, and you can get more information about Babby Mason's Inner Circle. The Inner Circle is a conference that I host for singers and for songwriters. 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Well, at the Inner Circle, we can help you accomplish those dreams and accomplish those goals. 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I hope you'll take advantage of that today. Well, the Lord bless you, and thank you so very much for listening to the show today. It's always our desire to encourage you in the Lord, to build you up in your most holy faith, to challenge you to trust in the Lord with all your heart and lean not to your own understanding, and in all of your ways acknowledge the Lord, and He will direct your path. 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Until
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0: Soccer demands almost constant running, requiring between 6 to 10 miles per game. You probably haven't run on a soccer field lately, but I have a question. Are you running from God? The Bible teaches that no matter how hard we run, we can't hide from God. So why not turn around and run with Him? It will be the best run of your life. This is Bryant Wright, speaking right from my heart.
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0: Soccer demands almost constant running, requiring between 6 to 10 miles per game. You probably haven't run on a soccer field lately, but I have a question. Are you running from God? The Bible teaches that no matter how hard we run, we can't hide from God. So why not turn around and run with Him? It will be the best run of your life. This is Bryant Wright, speaking right from my heart.
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This is Max Lucado. Do you know God's grace? Then you can live boldly, live robustly. Nothing fosters courage like a clear grasp of grace. And nothing fosters fear like an ignorance of mercy. May I speak candidly? If you haven't accepted God's forgiveness, you are doomed to fear. Only God's grace can remove it. Have you accepted the forgiveness of Christ? If not, do so. Your prayer can be as simple as this. Dear Father, I need forgiveness. I admit that I have turned away from you. Please forgive me. I place my soul in your hands and my trust in your grace. Through Jesus I pray. Amen. Having received God's forgiveness, live forgiven. When Jesus sets you free, you are free indeed. This is Max Lucado.

Jesus, a name that is uniquely above every name. Scripture teaches that one day the whole world will bow down and worship him. Yet the name of Jesus is more and more forbidden in the public square. One may use God or higher power, but the name of Jesus, whoa, don't you push your religion on me. Mention the name of Jesus at the office or in a public school, and often authorities will try to shut you down. Think about what that says. No name in all the world creates a more powerful positive or negative response than Jesus. He came to save us from sin, death, and hell, and to give us eternal life. But to admit we need a Savior is to admit we are sinners. And that is very offensive to those who don't understand who Jesus really is. Yes, there is something about that name. No name is more powerful, loving, or more offensive than Jesus. This is Bryant Wright, speaking right from my heart.

0: It's time for a friendship bacon bit with Tommy and Eddie, the Skit Guys.
1: How not to receive an apology, the collector.
2: You're sorry? Well, I'm worried for you. Remember the last time you did this? I do. Let's take a little stroll down memory lane and remember the times you failed.
1: A collector remembers everything. Ephesians 4:27 says, don't let the sun go down in your anger. Keep a short list. Don't be a collector of mistakes. Be a forgiver of mistakes.
2: And that's a bacon bit to chew on.
0: Want more from the Skit Guys? 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
1: We've been talking about the six stages of change for several days. Now we come to the final stage, which is termination. And most researchers don't believe it even exists. I don't, actually.
0: I agree. Change is a constant in life until we meet Jesus face to face in heaven. But the wonderful joy is that in embracing change, we find something all the world searches for but rarely finds. We find rest. In trusting God to handle and orchestrate every aspect of life, we can let go and leave control to Him. We can experience His promised rest.
1: I love the words Paul writes to the Hebrews. There remains then a Sabbath rest for the people of God. For anyone who enters God's rest also rests from their works, just as God did from His. Let us therefore make every effort to enter that rest.
0: And it also says, let the beloved of the Lord rest secure in Him, for He shields them all day long. And the one the Lord loves rests between His shoulders. This is the picture of a lamb resting on the back of the shepherd's shoulders, safe, secure, and at peace. As you move into this new time of transition, change, fresh starts, and new beginnings, may you experience your refreshed life, a life filled with peace and rest in Jesus alone.
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0: And remember, live refreshed. 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

Right now, we're going to go south of the border and put a little rhythm in our praise. We ready, fellas? This is what I need you to do.

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I want to talk about God's love for us and how his love is unconditional. And how his love is unconditional and it brings favor. Hallelujah. Anybody glad for God's love?

0: to see. 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Feel our infirmities. Who is he?
1: What did he do?
2: Come on.
1: He consecrated himself.
2: Yeah.
1: He humbled himself.
2: Yeah.
1: He laid aside his divinity, his divine form, and caught Mary's 9-month train.
2: Yeah.
1: And got off at Bethlehem.
2: Yeah.
1: And there was no room for him.
2: Yeah.
1: In the in this modern age, we need to know. Who God is. You see, we cannot speculate. We cannot theorize. We cannot operate on an impulse. We got to know who God is. The church need an answer. We live today in a disturbed and frustrated world. We need

anybody here serve a God who is able to do exceeding abundantly above all we can ask or think? So here's a little song I want you to help me sing. It's really simple. It says, God can do anything. It goes like this. It says,

Keep on loving each other as brothers. Do not forget to entertain strangers, for by doing so, some people have entertained angels without knowing it. Hebrews chapter 13, verses 1 and 2.

0: Here's Babbi Mason on revolutionizing our faith walk.
1: And one morning while I was reading John 17, the high priestly prayer of Jesus, it's a beautiful prayer that Jesus prays for his disciples. Verse 20 reveals that not only was he praying for them, but he was also praying for those who would believe the message of the disciples, which means as Jesus was facing the cross, I was on his mind and you were on his heart. And those that are listening were on the mind and the heart of Jesus. As Jesus continued to pray, he says to the Father, I am in them and you are in me. May they be completely one. Then the world will know that you sent me and that you love them just as much as you love me. You mean you love me as much as you love your beautiful, perfect, spotless, holy son? When that began to sink into my heart, it literally began to change my love walk with Jesus.
0: For more encouragement, go to speakhope.org. That's speakhope.org.
2: If you've been walking the same old road,

0: You may not feel your work is important, but if you're a Christian, recognizing who you're working for gives it meaning. Here's A Moment with Charles Stanley.
1: And if you'll think about the job that you have, and I can think about some jobs I've had that have been pretty rough for me, and then I began to understand that I was working for the Lord, and that I was to see myself as His servant, and that He was the boss. I used to work in a grocery store, and my job was to clean up. Well, at first, that wasn't a very good job for a seminary student, at least I thought it wasn't. But again, the Lord just brought it back to my mind. This man is not your boss, I'm your boss. And since I'm your boss, what kind of a job are you going to do? I'm going to do my very, very best. And here's what happens. There's something about the impact of a servant spirit. And I remember my boss at first, he wasn't all that excited about having me there. And then, as I kept doing the best job I knew how to do week after week after week, he and I became real friends. He began to recognize that this wasn't just some little job I had, that I put my whole heart into it. When you begin to recognize that you're working for Jesus, you say, well, but how can I work for Jesus and see these people? Because that's who you are. And you see, the truth is, you and I are servants of the living God. And that is true no matter where you serve, no matter who the physical boss may be, God is always there. And you see, He's always on the job. He's always present. And there's something about recognizing His presence that energizes us. You're doing it for Him. He's with you in it. He's going to enable you to do the best job possible.
0: Visit us at intouch.org to learn more about the Christian's motivation.

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Yeah.

Hi, this is Willie Jolly. Today's step for success is taken from my new product called Money Making Music in Minutes. Available in stores this week. It's the companion piece to The Secret. It will change your life. Today I want to talk about attitude. That's right, attitude, because your attitude really does determine your altitude. In the quest for success, attitude is a critical factor. Attitude is to success what oil is to your car. Attitude keeps you running smooth and keeps you having maximum performance in everything you do. Just like oil, you must make a commitment to take care of your attitude and keep it maintained and adjusted. If you let your oil get old, your car will become stodgy and eventually it will break down. The same is true for your life. If you do not work on your attitude and adjust it regularly, in time, it will become negative and take your ups down. So, work on your attitude. This is Willie Jolly. Have a great day.

0: This is Babbie Mason with Encouraging Words. Growing up in Michigan, the land of great lakes, rivers, and streams, my siblings and I learned to fish very early in life. I remember catching sunfish and perch using a cane pole. And as we got older, though, that's when I learned to cast a rod and reel. I got pretty good at it, too. I learned how to cast the fishing line in just the right spot to reel in the big one. Casting that rod and reel gives me a wonderful mental picture of what it means to cast all my cares upon the Lord. The word cast is a verb, meaning to throw, to pitch, or to roll over onto. The Bible tells us in 1 Peter 5:7 to cast all our cares upon the Lord, for He cares for us. I love the words of the old hymn, "What a Friend We Have in Jesus." One section of the song says, "Are you weak and heavy laden, cumbered with a load of care? Precious Savior, still our refuge, Thou will find us solace there." If you're burdened down today and your heart is filled with concern, roll all your cares upon the Lord. In exchange, you'll receive the rest your soul so desperately needs. This is Babbie Mason with Encouraging Words. 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

Right now, we're going to go south of the border and put a little rhythm in our praise. We ready, fellas? This is what I need you to do.

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I want to talk about God's love for us and how his love is unconditional. And how his love is unconditional and it brings favor. Hallelujah. Anybody glad for God's love? Listen, your love is favor. We feel it, favor. Hey. Your love is favor. We feel it, favor. Next part, this is what you're gonna say. Listen, favor, we feel it, favor. 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

0: to see. 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Who is he?
1: What did he do?
2: Come on.
1: He consecrated himself.
2: Yeah.
1: He humbled himself.
2: Yeah.
1: He laid aside his divinity, his divine form, and caught Mary's 9-month train.
2: Yeah.
1: And got off at Bethlehem.
2: Yeah.
1: And there was no room for him.
2: Yeah.
1: In the in this modern age, we need to know for ourselves who God is. You see, we cannot speculate. We cannot theorize. We cannot operate on an impulse. We got to know really who God is. The church need an answer. We live today in a disturbed and frustrated world.

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1: Anybody here serve a God who is able to do exceeding abundantly above all we can ask or think? So here's a little song I want you to help me sing. It's really simple. It says, God can do anything. It goes like this. It says,

Keep on loving each other as brothers. Do not forget to entertain strangers, for by doing so, some people have entertained angels without knowing it. Hebrews chapter 13, verses 1 and 2.

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1: And one morning while I was reading John 17, the high priestly prayer of Jesus, it's a beautiful prayer that Jesus prays for his disciples. Verse 20 reveals that not only was he praying for them, but he was also praying for those who would believe the message of the disciples, which means as Jesus was facing the cross, I was on his mind and you were on his heart. And those that are listening were on the mind and the heart of Jesus. As Jesus continued to pray, he says to the Father, I am in them and you are in me. May they be completely one. Then the world will know that you sent me and that you love them just as much as you love me. You mean you love me as much as you love your beautiful, perfect, spotless, holy son? When that began to sink into my heart, it literally began to change my love walk with Jesus.
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0: Are you a business owner? Have you ever thought of your business as a way to change lives? Hi, I'm Chuck Bentley. This is My Money Life from Crown. In an excerpt from a live seminar, Crown's founder, Larry Burkett, describes how the life and future of one young man was completely redirected.
1: This friend of mine started a hiring ministry in his organization, and he picked up young people who were unemployed and unemployable, didn't know how to do anything, and decided he was going to minister to them. And he didn't hire them at minimum wage, by the way. He hired them at significantly above minimum wage. And one of the kids, one of the first kids he hired, didn't know how to work, had never worked a day in his life. For the first two or three days, he showed up. Then after a while, he kept getting later and later and later, and finally he would just kind of show up at, you know, irrelevant hours to work. And this guy had his foreman check out the kid. By the way, the kid really wanted to work, just didn't know how. And so this foreman went by this kid's house every morning and dragged him out of bed. And it was tough to get him out of bed sometimes. His mother said, "I'll help. What can I do?" He said, "You put me a pitcher of water in the refrigerator every night. I'll get him up." And he did. The first half of the day, he had him doing menial things, cleaning, you know, scrubbing the floors. But the second half of the day, he put him on the job training. He trained him to be a skilled employee. Within a year, he said, he was earning the wage that he was paying him. And before 16 or 17 months, he was earning more than he was paying him. 17 men he's cycled through his business, trained to be employees, and put them out in society, and they're earning a living. 17 people who would otherwise not be able to earn a living.
0: If you know how to earn a living but need help managing it, we're here to help you. 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
3: When I was a young girl growing up in Jackson, Michigan, my mother took me to a concert one New Year's Eve featuring a dynamic gospel duo called the Consolers. The Consolers were actually Sullivan Pugh and his wife, Iola. And Sullivan Pugh was a great songwriter. He wrote many gospel hits, some of which are very familiar. If I'm Too High, Lord, Please Bring Me Down. Somewhere Around God's Throne, May the Work I've Done Speak for Me, and a gospel hit that my mother fell in love with, a song called Stop by the Church Sometime. And my mother would actually sing that song quite often in our church, and she became pretty well known in our community for that song, and she would often get lots of requests for singing that song, and I would accompany her, and we would actually sing it as a duet. Well, many years later, when I started recording professionally, I recorded a project called Heritage of Faith. And the record is somewhat thematic because it celebrates my heritage as a preacher's daughter. It celebrates my love for the church and my love for gospel music. So I asked my mother to record the song Stop by the Church with me on this project, and she consented to do so. And it was such a blessing to take my mother all the way to California and see her record in the studio for the very first time with my producer friend, Scott V. Smith, who at the time was working very closely with and producing with Andre Crouch. So he brought that beautiful sound to this project. So I was very blessed by the fact that my mother was right there with me when the song Stop by the Church won a Dove Award for Gospel Recorded Song of the Year in 1996. So the message of this song is very simple, yet it's very profound. Something may be said to help you on your way when you stop by the church sometime.

Nehemiah 8:6, and Ezra blessed the Lord, the great God, and all the people answered, Amen. Amen. Lifting up their hands, they bowed their heads and worshiped the Lord with their faces to the ground. When we receive a word from the Lord, our answer should be, Amen. Let the church say, Amen.

0: Mother's own hand squeezed your special serving. Drink it joyfully. As I've been reading and studying lately, my attention has been drawn to the subject of the Father's hands. In my limited imagination, I try to visualize what those hands would look like. I know they're hands which caress our hearts with love and compassionately draw us close when we need comfort. I see strong hands which pick us up when we fall and carry us when we're weak. God's hands are busy hands, never at rest, and always working to accomplish His purpose. I can't visualize God's hands without seeing the nail-scarred, bleeding hands of Jesus hanging on the cross to pay the penalty for our sins. His hands are hands of sacrifice because of His love for you and me. Let's look at the passage in John 10, 27 through 30, where Jesus talks about God's hands. My sheep hear my voice, and I know them, and they follow me. And I give eternal life to them, and they will never perish, and no one will snatch them out of my hand. My Father who has given them to me is greater than all, and no one is able to snatch them out of the Father's hand. I and the Father are one. Just as a shepherd protects his sheep, Jesus protects his people from eternal harm. Doesn't it bring you great joy to know that if we choose to follow Jesus, we have the joyful security of knowing that we are in His hands? What a safe and secure place to be. This is Joyce Ashley of Joy Joy Ministries. Take the Father's hand and walk with Him along the path of joy.
1: For more joyful encouragement, resources, and booking information, contact Joyce via her website, joyjoyministries.com, or go to Joy Joy Ministries on Facebook.

0: Bless the Lord, O my soul, and all that is within me, bless his holy name. Bless the Lord, O my soul, and forget not all his benefits. Psalm 103, verses 1 and 2.
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Jesus said, "It is more blessed to give than to receive." This is Max Lucado. The words of Jesus are spot on. When you give, it has a boomerang effect. Happiness happens when we give it away. That's such great news. You can't control your genetics, the weather, the traffic, or the occupant of the White House, but you can always increase the number of smiles on our planet. You, yes, you. You can help people to sleep better, laugh more, hum instead of grumble, walk instead of stumble. You can lighten the load and brighten the day of other human beings. And don't be surprised when you begin to sense a newfound joy yourself. This is the unexpected door to joy. And standing at the entryway to welcome you is Jesus of Nazareth. This is Max Lucado. And this is how happiness happens.

Lord have mercy. Clap your hands, y'all. My God. Woo. Feels like church in here. Feels like church in here.

0: Have you had your joy juice today? Can you keep a secret? I've got one to share with you. Some of you may remember the television game show entitled I've Got a Secret. The show was produced by Mark Goodson and Bill Todman for CBS, and it premiered in June of 1952. The object of the game was for celebrity panelists to determine a contestant's secret, something that was unusual, amazing, embarrassing, or humorous about that person. It provided much entertainment because there's just something intriguing about finding out a secret. Benjamin Franklin once said, "Three may keep a secret if two of them are dead." Well, today I've got a secret, but it's not embarrassing. Far from it. It is joyfully amazing. It can be found in the archives of the greatest book of all times, the Bible. I'm not going to make you guess the secret. I can't wait to share it with you. The secret is about secrets. God knows all the secrets of our heart and still loves us unconditionally. Psalm 44, verses 20 and 21 says, "If we had forgotten the name of our God or spread out our hands to a foreign God, would not God have discovered it, since he knows the secrets of the heart?" Though these words were written long ago, they're meant for us today. God is the same yesterday, today, and forever. His word never changes. That means that he knows the secrets of your heart and mine. He knows and he cares. This is Joyce Ashley of Joy Joy Ministries. Listen as God whispers his love secrets straight into your heart and be filled with joy.
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1: 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I'm Pastor Terrence Levice Turner, a sage for this age, from God's heart to yours, the voice of wisdom for contemporary times. 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

0: This is Babbie Mason with a promise from God's Word from 2 Chronicles 7:14. 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

0: Hello, everyone. This is Babby Mason, and welcome to Babby's House on the Radio. How are you doing today? I hope and pray that you are enjoying the blessings of the Lord, and I know you're going to enjoy today's show because my very special guest is an awesome, I mean a beautiful singer, songwriter. She is a gospel singer. Her voice is so powerful. She is really going to bless your heart when you hear this beautiful song that she has written, co-written, called Breakthrough. She is a singer, songwriter. She is a wife, and she's a concert artist. She loves the Lord, and her story is phenomenal. I want you to help me to welcome to Babby's House, Benita Bernie Simmons. Benita Simmons, how are you doing today?
1: I am so wonderful, Babby. Thank you. Thank you for this wonderful opportunity, and I hope you're doing well.
0: I am doing extremely well, better than I deserve, I can tell you that.
1: Oh, yes, ma'am. Yes, ma'am. I hear you on that.
0: God is so good, and he has blessed me to be able to talk with you today about your life, your ministry, your music. So let's just jump in.
1: Yes,
0: talk to me about your growing up. Where did you grow up?
1: I grew up in eastern North Carolina and in a town called Kinston, North Carolina. And so, again, just regular, you know, little town. I enjoyed going to school. I was an A and B student, you know. I'm always in something. And so my parents couldn't wait until I got my license, you know. So had a wonderful, wonderful childhood growing up in that town called Kinston.
0: You know, small southern towns, there's something beautiful about small southern towns that create family values. The church in the small southern town is the heart of the community.
1: Mm-hmm.
0: You know, it establishes the thing that we love about neighbors and church and food and community, and it's just a beautiful place to grow up. I didn't grow up in the South, but I did grow up in a fairly small community where everybody knew everybody. And sometimes, you know, that can be a challenge because everybody can have their stuff, their nose all up in your business, right?
1: Yes, ma'am. Yes, ma'am. It's interesting that you would say that because in our small town, I remember being in middle school. And, you know, middle school is the age where you start liking boys and everything. And it would just be my luck that the librarian was my parents' former English teacher, okay? So she had called my dad, unbeknown to me, and just told him, you know, this little boy that Benita is talking to, I don't think that she need to be talking to him. And so, needless to say, that was over before it got started. So, you know.
0: Oh, yeah. And sometimes in those small towns, it's so easy for the librarian, who is your parents' English teacher,
1: to
0: get all up in your stuff.
1: But I thank her for that. That she was right on that time. She was right on.
0: That's awesome. Well, that's what I love about southern towns. Well, how is it that you came to know the Lord?
1: Well, you know, Babby, the truth of the matter is I was birthed into Christianity. My parents both served as a minister and missionary in a church called Revival Time Church of Deliverance in Hartford, Connecticut. And so when I came along, they were already serving God, and it's just been a way of life for me. However, when I became, I'll say late teens, early 20s, I realized that it could not just be my mom and dad's salvation. It couldn't just be because I sang and had a gift. I had to have my own personal relationship with God. So I will say it was probably in my late teens, early 20s, where I made a conscious effort to say, hey, God, I need you, and I don't want to just sing about you. I want to know you. I really want to know you, and I want my life, my songs to me, an example of what my relationship is with you. And so I came to know the Lord because my parents had a foundation for me to know the Lord. You know, he's all I've ever wanted to know. I've never wanted to sing R&B, never wanted to sing any other genre. It's just been gospel because I believe gospel brings that intimacy that I have with him out more. It's more, it brings me conviction. You know, it ministers to me. So if it ministers to me, I feel that once it ministers to me, I can adequately minister what God is saying to his people. So that's just kind of how I've come to know the Lord. Me and him have had a love affair for a long time.
0: Mm-hmm. You know, as I hear you talk about the Lord, Benita, I can tell that there is a depth, an intimacy in your relationship with the Lord.
1: Oh,
0: it
1: yes,
0: sounds
1: ma'am.
0: Like to me that, you know, you've been walking with the Lord a long time,
1: yes,
0: but that
1: ma'am.
0: You have had an experience with the Lord mm-hmm. that has made all the difference in your life.
1: Oh, yes, ma'am.
0: You know, somebody is listening today. Someone that is listening today really needs hope. They need a word of encouragement.
1: Mm-hmm.
0: And it's hope is what our world seems to be lacking. And
1: oh,
0: I can hear a note of hope in your voice today.
1: Mm-hmm.
0: Talk to me about what the difference Jesus is making in your life.
1: Well, you know, Babby, he makes all the difference. I believe Gladys Knight some years ago sang a song, "You're the Best Thing That Ever Happened to Me." And then, of course, as we know, in our genre, gospel music icon himself, the Reverend James Cleveland, he picked it up and turned it into gospel and said, "Hey, Jesus is the best thing that ever happened to me." And he has made all the difference because when I didn't know love, he was love for me. When I was sick and really the doctors really, and you know, this is just not a cliche, it's not a part of a song, the doctors were confused about my situation, but God came in and healed me. When I wasn't supposed to be here, see, I have so many testimonies that my relationship with God, it has to be real because no one else but God could have done the things that he's done for me. So that's why I can have a real relationship with him and I can talk about it. I mean, anytime I can be at the grocery store and it's funny because somebody will say, "Hey, hit a note for me." And I'll just say, you know, they say, "Oh, girl, you're just so funny." I'm like, "No, what you want to hear? What you want to hear?" And it might just be a hymn. And then the tears will start welling because, as you just mentioned, the world is lacking hope. And if I can be hope for someone, even in a grocery store, I'm going to do that because I believe that's what God did, all he did in my life for, so that I can give the people of God hope, even those that don't even know him.
0: Well, talk to us about how your ministry began. Your ministry and career, when did you know that this was the path that God would put you on?
1: Okay, so, you know, probably like most of the persons and the people that you have interviewed, I started singing when I was, you know, a little girl. And my mom and dad tell me that before I could even speak clearly, I was mimicking what I heard on the radio. I was, you know, just wailing. And it was like, "Oh, something is different about this child." But it wouldn't be until I was in the fifth grade. I was about 10 years old. Our fifth grade teacher was retiring. And I was chosen to sing "The Way We Were" by Barbra Streisand. And so she's one of my favorite artists. And when I began singing that song, I saw adults just crying. My classmates, they had their mouth open like, "She can sing," you know? And so from that, I started my own gospel group at 12 years old. Now, can you imagine? I am the youngest one in the group, and I had three background singers, had a band, and everyone was like, "Okay, so what you want us to do next, Benita?" And when I look back on it now, and I have even spoken to some of my former band members. They said, "You know, we knew early on that God had a special gift. You had a special anointing on you. And so when you told us to do something vocally and musically, we knew that you were right, you know, so we had no problems following you." And so I would think at 12, that's when the gospel music ministry began. But it started out as singing. It wasn't ministry then. I was just enjoying singing, and I hear something on the radio, and I'll, you know, "Hey, come on, y'all, let's sing this song," you know, and just looking back, I don't know if some of your guests have told you this, but I recall looking at the Gaither specials growing up. I remember Jesse Dixon and Miss Babby Mason being in that corral, so to speak, and singing. And I used to sing a song by Jesse Dixon called "Christ Has Made the Difference in My Life. Why He Ever Loved Me. It's a Mystery to Me." And so from that, we just started gaining. People started, "Hey, who's that little girl?" You know, because again, I was a little girl. I was 12 years old. And And so we opened for Shirley Caesar. We opened for Luther Barnes. We opened for a lot of the gospel quartet groups of that time, like in the mid-'80s, late-'80s. And so it just started from there. But it wouldn't be until I had that Damascus Road experience that Paul had when I came to say, hey, I can't just sing. I have to minister, because singing is a gift, and I've been gifted to do that. And I went to about, over my lifetime, I've had about 30 years of private vocal lessons. So I've been trained, but you have to have that relationship so that you can minister. So, you know, that's my path. That's where it started. It started when I was 10, when I recognized that, hey, I got a gift. But it wouldn't be until I was 12 when I actually really started understanding, hey, I believe this is what God wants me to do.
2: A little while ago, you mentioned the fact that sometimes people will stop you in the grocery store.
1: Yes.
2: And they'll ask you to sing a song, or yes, somebody will email you and let you know what a particular song has meant to them when they heard you sing it, or maybe somebody heard your song on the radio. When somebody lets you know that your song ministered to them, how does that make you feel?
1: Oh, Babby, I won't say that it's surreal. I will say that it is destiny, but it makes me feel so grateful. It makes me feel like I have to do more in my walk with God. It makes me want to always be on my A game as a Christian, not as a vocalist, as a Christian. It makes me want to be a better wife, a better mother, a better daughter, a better sister, a better friend, because it is out of all of those people that the hats, I should say, that I wear, that God watches. He watches. You know, singing is easy for me because it's a gift. It's what he's given me. I love it. I sing in my sleep, my husband says sometimes, you know. But it's treating people right. So when I'm in the grocery store and I have that moment, or I read that email, or someone posts on Facebook, y'all, breakthrough has been a blessing to me. I'm like, God, I am so grateful that you would use me. A little orphan girl, that little baby that mom said, I can't raise her, but I'm going to give her to a family, and I'll trust that they'll raise her right. And she got it right. Whoever she may be, she got it right. And so I give God the praise every time someone says, you bless me.
2: That's a beautiful answer. Praise God. But you happen to write many of your songs. Where does your inspiration come from?
1: I have to go back to what you alluded to earlier, Babby, is the fact that we're living in a world where there seemingly is no hope. Now, we know that Jesus is hope. His love is hope. But I write from a place of letting that person on the other end know that you can make it, that God has no respect of person, that if you would just serve him, if you would just come to him, he'll make the difference in your life, and you really can have a better life than you have right now. It might be good right now, but your tomorrow can be even better with Christ. I recall being in church and being hurt in church and not going through things that I didn't cause. It was just a season that I had to walk through because God was making me. He was maturing me. And people in the church were not at a level that they could understand. So they act like they acted, you know. And again, as you mature in God, you don't hold anybody captive to what they didn't know. You just thank God that on the other side of through, you made it. So, you know, I am my brother's keeper. I am my sister's keeper. And I don't want to just sing songs that no one can relate to because I like them. You know, just even in my song selection, I have to sing songs that minister to the people of God, and even those who may not know God.
2: Everybody, I'm talking today with Benita Burney Simmons, and as you can tell, she is a woman who is deeply passionate about her relationship with the Lord, and that passion comes through her music. She is a powerful singer, and in just a moment, we're going to hear her beautiful song called Breakthrough. But Benita, I want you to tell us, you know, we hear a lot about that word. We see that word all over Christian television. We read about that word in books. It's kind of a buzzword you know, in Christian circles today. Mm-hmm. But I want you to tell us, in your own words, what does it mean to have a breakthrough?
1: Oh, wow. When I think about breakthrough, I think about a situation or a obstacle that has blocked me, that I have maybe been confronted with, and I can't get through it because of maybe, let's just say, because of fear or because of shame or because of past mistakes or just because of poor decision making. And then I'm able, through faith, to go through that thing that had me bound, that thing that had me blocked, that thing that had me so disappointed through my own ignorance, perhaps. Breakthrough for me means being on the other side of what God has called me to be, coming out of what had had me bound or had me destroyed and being on the other side of it. So I break through. I break through all of the naysayers, what they said, what couldn't be. I break through the mindset of folks that say, hey, you're too old to do that. I break through different stereotypes. I break through to what God has for me.

0: praise God for Benita Bernie Simmons, and what a beautiful song called Breakthrough. What a powerful song called Breakthrough. And I'm just so grateful that the message of this song reminds us that whatever it is that we're going through, Jesus Christ has given us the victory. And so thank you, Benita, for delivering such a powerful song. I want you to tell our listeners about how God is using the song. Some very exciting things are happening with the song. And I want you to tell us some of the ways that, or one of the ways that God has used the song in recent days.
1: Well, I'll be so glad to share that with you and your audience, Babby. On June the 28th, we were in Atlanta, Georgia, for a movie premiere. And the song Breakthrough was chosen to be the soundtrack of this movie. And we give God the glory, and we know that it was God, because prior to being asked to be a part of this movie, we didn't know the producer nor the director, none of the production team. It was just a move of God. I'll share it with you like this. The producer, my producer, he wrote the song in 2006. And he said, Benita, I have a song and I need you to record it. When I get ready, I'll let you know. I'm like, okay. He calls me in 2015. So, you know, that's 9 years. So we go ahead and we record it. But before we record it, there were some things that God wanted me to share in the song. So I was obedient. I did what God had given me to do. We recorded it. 2016, we received a Gospel Image Award for the song Breakthrough. Well, again, we had no knowledge that it was going to be a movie, had no knowledge of any of that. We just wanted to do a song that will be a blessing to the people of God and all its hearers. So my road manager, Mr. Robert Brock, hi, Robert, if you're listening, he was on Facebook, and he saw where in Atlanta there was open call for singers and dancers and actors and actresses, anyone who felt like they could be a part of an inspirational movie, who had some experience, there was an open audition. And so he just, you know, was reading that and everything. And so, of course, I didn't think that I was going to go and audition, because I didn't feel that leading. However, he felt an unction to send the production team our song. Well, a few months later, they called me and said, hey, you know, we really think that this should be in our movie. Now, it might not make any sense, or to anybody that's listening, it might not even be exciting to anyone, but let me tell you why it's exciting to me. Prior to us getting that phone call, the producer, she said her movie's title was something totally different. Her pastor, New Year's Eve night, 2016, said 2017 is going to be the year of breakthrough. And, you know, of course, everybody's celebrating New Year's Eve. You know, they're celebrating because God is going to give them a breakthrough in 2017 for whatever they need. She goes back to her production team and said, hey, we need to change the title to the movie to Breakthrough.
0: God, he is using you. He's using your music. He's using your spirit. He's using your voice and all that he has given you to proclaim the message of the gospel. And again, the name of the song and the movie is called Breakthrough. How can we see the movie?
1: Well, right now they are shopping it for distribution. So it's still independent. It was, you know, the premiere was in Atlanta. But if anyone would Google Chris Scott or Facebook Chris Scott, she is a producer, they could get more information. But you also can go online to get more information at www.breakthroughthemovie.org.
0: Oh, beautiful, because we cannot wait to see it, and we cannot wait to hear your song in the movie. Because,
1: yes,
0: you know, this is what we teach and tell people in our annual conference called The Inner Circle. We want singers, songwriters, and self-published authors to know that the playing field has been leveled now because of the Internet. The same mm-hmm. opportunities that, you know, everyone has, we have.
1: Mm-hmm.
0: But we have to take the gifts and talents that God has given us and we have to raise the standard. We want to meet or exceed the standard that has already been set, not just in the industry, but God's standard of excellence. And so
1: yes,
0: I commend
1: ma'am.
0: You today for doing an excellent job in writing a great song that has beautiful lyrics, a wonderful vocal, great production, and the Lord is using it in a way that goes beyond your dreams and your imaginations. We do want people to know that not only are you the consummate artist, but you are a strong believer in the Lord, and you have a heart for your community. You've established a nonprofit called Tried by Fire, which is a ministry that helps women who are coming out of prison. We just want to help people to understand that you're not just a shining star. You're not just somebody who is seeking the spotlight, but you do have a heart for ministry.
1: Yes, ma'am.
0: I want you to tell people how they can contact you. Can you give us some information about
1: how
0: they can find
1: ma'am.
0: You on the internet?

0: 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Well, Bonita, thank you so very much, my friend, for being a blessing to us. We love your spirit here at Babby Mason Radio. We love your music, and we loved your gift, and we thank God for being able to talk with you today. The Lord bless you, all right?
1: Thank you. God bless you.
0: And dear listeners, thank you so very much for listening to Babby Mason Radio today. It is our distinct pleasure to be able to bring Babby's House on the radio and to introduce you to wonderful singers and songwriters like Bonita Birdie Simmons, people who have a heart for God and a heart for music. 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Well, will you do me a favor and reach out to me at babby@babby.com and let me know that you've heard today's show and that it's been a great source of encouragement and hope to you? That's what we want to know. Will you reach out to me? Email me today. Just go on the internet and email me at babby@babby.com and let me know that you've heard the show. Well, God bless you, and we hope that you'll log on again to listen to Babby's House on the radio another time when we're talking to great guests and hearing great music and encouraging words right here on Babby's House on the Radio. Until the next time we get together, may the Lord God bless you real good.

Hi, this is Babby Mason with Encouraging Words. It was an exciting day. My friend had just produced her very first motion picture, and I was on the way to the premiere. I decided that I would bring her a gift. The only nearby store was one of those big warehouse-type superstores, so I dashed in to buy a nice gift and a bouquet of flowers. While I was standing in the checkout line, I realized that I didn't have my membership card, but a very nice woman who was standing in the line behind me said, "Hey, you can use my card." I said, "Thank you so very much. God bless you for that." She said, "Oh, honey, I really do need a blessing." Well, I said, "Well, then I pray that God will open up the windows of His heaven and shower down so many blessings upon you that you won't have room enough to receive them all." Well, she started praising God right there in the checkout line. Well, there was another lady at the end of the line who said, "Excuse me, ma'am, but will you bless me too?" I smiled, took the young lady by the hands, and spoke a promise from God's word into her life as tears rolled down her face. It was the first time I'd ever had church in the checkout line of a warehouse superstore. The words I spoke to those I met at the store that day weren't unusual. I only did what God led me to do in that moment. How is God leading you to bless somebody in your path today? This is Babby Mason with Encouraging Words. Reach out to me soon at babby.com.

0: After this I looked, and there before me was a great multitude that no one could count, from every nation, tribe, people, and language, standing before the throne and in front of the Lamb. They were wearing white robes and were holding palm branches in their hands, and they cried out in a loud voice, "Salvation belongs to our God who sits on the throne and to the Lamb." All the angels were standing around the throne and around the elders and the four living creatures. They fell down on their faces before the throne and worshiped God, saying, "Amen, praise and glory and wisdom and thanks and honor and power and strength be to our God forever and ever. Amen." The Book of the Revelation, chapter 7, verses 9 through 12.
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7: How do you simplify your faith? How do you get rid of the clutter? How do you discover a joy worth waking up to? Simple. Get rid of the middleman. This is Max Licato. There are some who suggest the only way to God is through them. There's the great teacher who has the final word on Bible teaching. There's the father who must bless your acts. There's the spiritual master who'll tell you what God wants you to do. Jesus' message for complicated religion is to remove these middlemen. He's not saying you don't need teachers, elders, or counselors. He is saying, however, that we are all brothers and sisters with equal access to the Father. Seek God for yourself. No elaborate channels of command or levels of access. You have a Bible? You can study. You have a heart? You can pray. You have a mind? You can think. This is Max Licato.

0: Here's a great question. What kind of heart do you have?
1: Now, today we're going to look at arguably the most important parable that Jesus told. It's called the parable of the sower. But you know, as we're going to look at this parable, it's really not focused on the sower. It's focused on the soil. It's a parable that speaks about the soil, and the soil represents the hearts of men and women.

0: You're listening to From His Heart with Pastor Jeff Shreve. And thank you for joining us for a new series today called The Mysteries of the Kingdom, a study of the parables of Jesus. Now, parables are earthly stories designed to teach a heavenly meaning. And Jesus used lots of parables when he spoke to the crowds. But can we really know that we understand their heavenly message? Well, yes, we absolutely can. In this series we're beginning today, Pastor Jeff examines the parables of Jesus, the wonderful stories filled with the mysteries of the kingdom. We'll start this study of the parables with a familiar one that has some incredible truth for all of us to hear. This particular parable is most commonly called the parable of the sower. Let's get started. Open your Bible to Luke chapter 8. Here again is Pastor Jeff with the first message in the Mysteries of the Kingdom series called, What Kind of Heart Do You Have?
1: Now, you are familiar with the term parable. You know, parable is a transliterated word. The Greek word is parabola. And so they didn't, the guys that went from Greek to English, they didn't come up with a word for parabola. They just transliterated it and said parabola, parable. That's it. Literally means to throw alongside. It's a comparison. We learned, many of us in Sunday school when we were little, that a parable is an earthly story that has a heavenly meaning. And that's a good definition. That's what a parable is. And Jesus spoke in parables. Now, the disciples didn't understand, why are you speaking so much in parables? Because there was a marked change in Jesus' ministry. At first, he spoke, and he spoke very plainly to the people. Do you remember where it talks about in Luke chapter 4, the first time he went to Nazareth to preach? Well, what did he do? He found in the scroll Isaiah 61, the Spirit of the Lord God is upon me because the Lord has anointed me to preach. And he went through that passage with the people and he said, this is being fulfilled in your day. I'm the one that was prophesied who was going to come. And he was very plain about the fact that he was Messiah. And they didn't respond very well to that message. In fact, they didn't respond so well that they tried to kill him after he shared with him that he was the Messiah. You're the Messiah? You grew up here in Nazareth. We know your mother and your brothers. You're not Messiah. You're some kind of weird carpenter guy, you know? And they tried to kill him. So Jesus, you'll find early in his ministry, he's speaking plainly to people, but they don't receive it by and large. So he begins to speak in parables. So he says to the disciples, I speak to them in parables, so seeing they don't see, and hearing they don't hear. You know what a parable is? A parable is kind of like a door. It's a door to keep out mockers and scoffers and unbelievers. It's a door because they can't understand what the parable means. They can understand the earthly story, but they don't know the deeper heavenly meaning. They don't know the mysteries of the kingdom from that story. So it's a door to keep

0: about the mockers and the scoffers and unbelievers, but it's also a door to let in the true seekers, the true believers, those who have a hunger and thirst for the Lord and for righteousness and to grow in the Lord. And that is the parable and the purpose of parables, to be that door, to be that weed out course that we often referred to as a course in college that separated the wheat from the chaff, the pretenders from the real. And Jesus used parables in much that way. Now today we're going to look at arguably the most important parable that Jesus told. It's recorded in Matthew, it's recorded in Mark, it's recorded in Luke. Now, Matthew uses this parable to be the parable that changes everything in Jesus' ministry. No longer is he going to talk to them plainly. He's going to speak to them in parables. And this is kind of the kickoff to that new approach to the people. I'm speaking to you in parables. I'm not going to throw my pearls before swine, Jesus said, in effect, any longer. So this is the door. And if you don't have ears to hear what I'm saying, you're not going to hear it. And so it's this parable. It's called the parable of the sower. The sower went out to sow the seed. That's what Jesus called it, the parable of the sower. But you know, as we're going to look at this parable, it's really not focused on the sower. It's focused on the soil. It's a parable that speaks about the soil, and the soil represents the hearts of men and women. Luke chapter 8, I'll begin reading in verse 4. It says, "And when a great multitude were coming together, and those from the various cities were journeying to him, he spoke by way of a parable. The sower went out to sow his seed, and as he sowed, some fell beside the road, and it was trampled underfoot, and the birds of the air ate it up. And the other seed fell on rocky soil, and as soon as it grew up, it withered away because it had no moisture. And other seed fell among the thorns, and the thorns grew up with it and choked it out. And other seed fell into the good soil and grew up and produced a crop 100 times as great." And as he said these things, he would call out, "He who has ears to hear, let him hear." Hey, if you can understand, here's the door. Because it's a parable, I'm telling you a story that you're not going to understand unless you have ears to hear. So if you have ears to hear, come on in. But if you don't, here's the door to keep you out. The parable of the sower is really the parable and the focus of the soil. Now, in this parable, three elements. Very simple story. I mean, what Jesus told, it is a simple earthly story. Everybody that listened to him that day, it was an agrarian society. They knew exactly what he was talking about. The sower went out to sow. Yeah, because that's what they did. And they would dig a furrow and they would have their garden, their little farm there, you know, where they would plant, and they would dig this furrow with a plow and pulled by a donkey or an oxen or something like that to dig up the earth, and then they would throw their seed into that. And they knew about broadcasting the seed. They'd wear a pouch and they'd sow the seed, and that's how they did it. And so what he was telling them was like, yeah, they were getting all of it. Some fell beside the road, some fell on the rocky soil, some fell on the thorny soil, and some fell on the good soil. They understood everything that he said. Now, the three elements in this little story, in this parable, first of all, is the seed. What does the seed represent? Well, the scripture makes it clear, Luke 8:11, the seed represents the word of God. Jesus said the seed is the word of God. The sower represents the one who sows the word of God. Mark, when Mark talks about this parable, he says in Mark chapter 4, the one who sows the seed is the sower. The sower is the one who sows the seed, Mark 4:14. Now, in this parable, obviously it was Jesus, because Jesus is the one who's sowing the word of God. But anyone who sows the word of God, who broadcasts the word of God, who shares the word of God, Sunday school teachers and preachers and witnesses, you're a sower. You're a sower. So the seed represents the word of God. The sower represents those who share the word of God. And the soil represents the hearts of people, men and women and boys and girls. And in this parable, there's nothing different about the sower. There's nothing different about the seed. Ah, but there's much difference in the soil, in how the soil receives and responds and relates to the seed, to the word of God. And there are four kinds of hearts that Jesus said exist in his world in which he walked and lived and ministered in our world today. People haven't changed as far as their hearts go, and there are four categories of heart that people have. And I've entitled this sermon, "What Kind of Heart Do You Have?" And you need to search your heart as we talk through these things, the words of Jesus, so that you can honestly say and pinpoint, okay, what is my heart like? Which heart do I have? See, this message is not for your kids. It's not for your neighbor. It's not for your mother-in-law. It's for you. It's for you. Because God wants to speak to you about the condition of your heart and speak to me about the condition of my heart. Well, the first kind of heart is the hard heart. Some people have a hard heart. Now, this parable, what's nice about this parable, the parable of the sower and the seed and the soil, Jesus doesn't leave us hanging, not really understanding what it means, because he tells what it means. Not every parable does he do that. But this parable, because the disciples asked him, they said, "What does this mean? Tell us what this means." They wanted to know. "Please let us in the door, Lord. We want to know." And so the Lord explained the parable, so we don't have to have any kind of, maybe it means this, maybe it means that. We know what it means because he told us. Verse 9, "And the disciples began questioning him as to what this parable might be. And he said, 'To you it has been granted to know the mysteries of the kingdom of God, but to the rest it is in parables, in order that seeing they may not see and hearing they may not understand.'" Now the parable is this: the seed is the word of God, and those beside the road are those who have heard. Then the devil comes and takes away the word from their hearts so that they may not believe and be saved. Here's the picture. When you would sow in that day in Israel, and Jesus is speaking in the region of Galilee when he shared this, there might have been somebody in eyeshot of his sermon that they could all look to who was actually sowing. Because Jesus would often do that. He would take just normal, ordinary, everyday things, and he would take that earthly story and make a heavenly illustration out of it, and a heavenly truth was in that earthly story. So there might have been somebody that was out there sowing while he was telling the story. We don't know that for sure, but they were very, very familiar with it. And when he talks about seed that fell on the road, now no farmer is going to sow seed on the road, but you know, not every farmer is just bats a thousand when it comes to scattering the seed. The wind can take some of the seed and blow it on the road, and he can overshoot on his throw and things like that. But don't get the idea, when it talks about the road, it's not talking about the paved road that a chariot would go by. In everybody's farm, you had a footpath, and it was about a 2 to 3 foot wide, hard-packed dirt area. It's where everyone would walk, and it had been trampled down by foot traffic. And that part of the farm wasn't cultivated. It wasn't plowed. All it was just, this is the place that people walk. We would call that today hard pan. The New Living Translation calls it a footpath. And that's what it was. It was soil, but it was soil that had been trampled down to where it was hard and it was packed and it was like concrete. And seed that fell on that, and you can imagine that's going to be right next to where a furrow would be. You can imagine, well, this, nothing's going to grow there. It can't penetrate there. Jesus said, that describes some people's hearts. They're like the road. They're like the footpath. They're like that hard pan that's just been trampled and trampled and trampled. Now, a person who has a hard heart, this is how you can tell it. They're not open at all. To talk to them about spiritual things, it's like throwing darts against a steel girder. I mean, it's just nothing is going to penetrate at all. They're just hard, not open, not teachable, just hard like that. And Jesus said, some people have hearts like that. And when you go to share with them, nothing happens. The word is living and active and sharper than any two-edged sword, but the word can't penetrate a hard heart. It doesn't penetrate hard pan. It can't get down in there. Now, here's the question. Because there are people today, doubtless there's some in this room, people listening on the radio, watching on the internet, and there are people that they have a hard heart. Well, how do you get a hard heart? You're born with a hard heart? I mean, we know we're born with a heart that's bent towards sin. Jeremiah said the heart is wicked and deceitful above all else. Who can know it? I mean, my heart is, I came into this world with a heart like that. You came into this world with a heart like that. I mean, that's just part of this condition that we got from Adam, where we have a pull and a draw towards sin. But that doesn't mean you're born with a hard heart. So how do you get a hard heart? Well, the Bible tells us that people are hardened by sin. Sin hardens the heart. Hebrews chapter 3, verse 13 says this, "But encourage one another day after day, as long as it is still called today, lest any of you be hardened by the deceitfulness of sin." Did you know that if you go on in sin and continue in sin over and over and over and over and over again, and you don't get it right, and you don't confess it, you just keep on and keep on and keep on and keep on in terrible, horrible sin. What does that sin do to you? Say, well, it doesn't affect me. Baloney, it affects you. It hardens your heart toward God. You get to where your heart just gets harder and harder and harder because the sin deceives you and it hardens your heart against God. You remember the big shot in Egypt, the Pharaoh? He thought he was God. And when Moses came up to him and says, "Thus says Yahweh, let my people go," Pharaoh's like, "Yahweh, I don't know no Yahweh, and I'm the big shot around here. I am God." The whole book of the Exodus, where it talks about what God did to Egypt, it's a battle between Pharaoh, who said he was God, and Yahweh, who is God. And there was going to be a face-off. Obviously, Pharaoh got crushed because Pharaoh's not God. But Pharaoh, what was his sin? He was so filled with pride. It was sickening. "Who is the Lord," he said, "that I should obey his voice?" He had a hard heart, and he continued to harden his heart. And then finally, God started to harden his heart. Pharaoh's heart was like this pulpit top. Nothing would penetrate. Nothing would get his attention. Some people are like that because of pride, because they continue on in sin. Other people, you know what their sin is? It's not so much things that they do. It's how they react to things that have happened to them. Some people have had terrible, horrible things happen to them. Some people have had people stab them in the back, a so-called best friend stab them in the back, steal their spouse. Somebody that is supposed to be a trusted relative abuse them physically, emotionally, sexually. Bad things have happened to them. They've been trampled on by people, and the way they respond to that is with anger and with resentment and with bitterness, and they kind of wall up and they say, "Nobody's going to hurt me again. I'm not going to let anyone get in here to hurt me again." And they put this shield around their heart, and they let their heart get hardened. And you can't let God in when you do that. Man, it's a dangerous thing to have a hard heart. So sin, lest any of you be hardened, the Bible says, by the deceitfulness of sin. You know the second way to get a hard heart? How people get a hard heart? It's by refusing the Lord, by saying no to the Lord. When the Lord speaks to you, you say no to him. Bible says in Hebrews 3:15, "Today, if you hear his voice, do not harden your hearts." Don't do that. If you hear God's voice, obey God's voice. Hebrews chapter 12, verse 25 says this, "See to it that you do not refuse him who is speaking. For if they did not escape when they rejected him who warned them on earth," speaking of Moses, "how much less shall we escape who turn away from him who warns from heaven?" Hey, if you hear God's voice, don't harden your heart. Don't refuse him who is speaking. This is how those scriptures play out. You're in church, Sunday morning. The music, the message, God is speaking to you through the music and through the message, and the word is going forth, and conviction enters into your heart, and the Holy Spirit of God says, you need Jesus in your life. You're a sinner and you're lost, and conviction comes in. And then we have the invitation, and we invite people to come to Jesus, to receive Jesus, and everything within you, you feel that pull as the Holy Spirit of God is drawing you, and you get scared, and you take your fingers and you just dig them into the pew in front of you, and you're like, ah, let's sing that wonderful invitation song, I Shall Not Be Moved. I mean, you just don't want to go. Why? Because there's fear, because there's pride. And you say, well, I'm an upstanding citizen in this community, or I've been a member of this church for years and years and years. People think I'm a Christian already, but God is drawing me and God is speaking to me, and you don't like that, and you're nervous, and the fear of man is huge. And so you just dig in and you think, this will be over soon. Hopefully this will be over, and I can get through this, so I don't have to go down front, so I don't have to make this decision. And I may make it tomorrow when people aren't around. And the devil comes and snatches the word that was sown in your heart. And tomorrow you're not thinking about it because the word is gone. See to it that you do not refuse him who is speaking. If you keep refusing God and keep saying no to the Holy Spirit, eventually you don't hear him anymore. And your heart just gets hard and harder and harder and harder. And then nothing penetrates. And then you can hear the same message and the Lord can be speaking and people can be getting saved all around you. But it doesn't do anything to you. Why? Because it's just seed thrown on the hard pan. And the devil comes and snatches it away. Remember this about the word of God. No one gets saved apart from the word of God. 1 Peter chapter 1, verse 23 says this, for you have been born again, not of seed which is perishable, but imperishable, that is, through the living and abiding word of God. That's the seed. The word of God has to go forth, and it has to get down into the heart so that a crop can come forth, so that you can be born again. Romans 10:17 says, so then faith comes by hearing, and hearing by the word of God. Well, do I have to have faith in order to be saved? Yeah. For by grace you've been saved through faith. And the only way I get faith is from hearing, and hearing by the word of God. And so if the devil comes and snatches away the word of God because my heart was so hard that I didn't allow it to penetrate, I'm in serious, serious trouble. Jesus made it plain. He says in verse 12, the devil snatches it away so that they may not believe and be saved. The hard-hearted person is going to hell. Because her heart, so hard, rejects the word, and the devil takes it away.
1: Well, that is a sobering truth, and one that can't be ignored. But there is good news to come in this message called, What Kind of Heart Do You Have? Today you heard part one. We'll have part two next time as we continue to discover the deeper truths found in the parable of the sower. Through the end of the month on From His Heart, we're airing messages from Pastor Jeff's powerful series, The Mysteries of the Kingdom, a study of the parables of Jesus. 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But what are they supposed to teach us? 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The series is entitled, The Mysteries of the Kingdom, A Study of the Parables of Jesus. 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Or you can go online to fromhisheart.org. 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I'm Larry Nobles. Thank you for joining us, and we trust you'll be right back here on Monday for part two of What Kind of Heart Do You Have? 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
2: A legacy is a spark that grows into a flame, passed down among generations, illuminating the pathways that guide our decisions and shape our lives. A legacy is a voice from the past, speaking to our hearts in the present. Stories of lives lived, failures learned, goals accomplished. We are all creating legacies that give meaning to other people's lives. Let yours inspire others to know the life-changing love of God. Just imagine who your legacy might inspire.
3: Hey, welcome to 100 Huntley Street. 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
6: And today marks 43 years since our founder, David Maines, started the show. And I'll never forget, guys, when David taught me what it was like to think on your feet doing live television day after day.
3: Yeah, those are the fun days, you know. And 3 years ago when I came in to be the co-host of 100 Huntley Street, and we're in the green room before that program, the 40th anniversary program, and David Maines and Cheryl and others laid their hands on me, and it was an amazing and emotional day.
4: Do you get emotional about me praying for you or Dave? I think it was David Maines.
3: But you're my hero too, Cheryl. So hey.
4: Thanks so much. Well, we've got a full half an hour of celebration, so don't go away.
7: When we elevate anything to God's status, it's impossible to trust him.
8: There's like a record scratch of life that has to come off. It's like, stop.
9: And really think through, what does my family need most at this time?
4: The Shaw family have been significant cheerleaders for Crossroads and 100 Huntley Street over the years. And continuing that into the next generation is Tim and Pamela Shaw. Tim is CEO of Shaw Almex Industries. And Pamela is Vice President, Community Engagement and Philanthropy for the organization, as well as one of our board members. Thank you so much for joining me.
10: Our pleasure.
4: It's a really significant day. It's our 43rd anniversary of 100 Huntley Street. Hard to believe it's been that many years. And you know, your parents were such great cheerleaders and engaged with the ministry for so many years, Tim. You know, they did that for so many people. You had so many people coming through your house who they were supporting. Why was it so important for your parents to become engaged with Crossroads?
11: Well, one of the things, Cheryl, that my parents were actually involved with People's Church very, very early on. My dad was one of the people on staff part-time for Oswald Smith, and really caught that missionary concept that he was putting out there early on. And they carried that on all through their life. And they just saw Crossroads as being an organization that was carrying that torch through the next generation, and just became so passionate about what was on every morning. My mom had a little TV on her desk, and literally every morning, I got a business call, don't call me right now, Huntley's on, go away. And it was something that was kind of a joke within the organization, but she was so passionate about it.
4: Oh, I absolutely love hearing that. That is so cute. And, you know, Pamela, you saw Doris be such a woman of prayer, praying for not just the organization, but individuals in the organization. How did that impact you to see that kind of, you know, really personal engagement?
10: Well, for me personally, I knew that she was involved that way, and that it wasn't just that they were giving money, but they were giving of their time. They were giving of their prayers, because I think when you support an organization, it's not just the finances that matter, as important as they are. It's the spiritual well-being. And I know that for Doris, Lorna Duick, when Lorna was just a Cub reporter and had just joined David, something about Lorna resonated with Doris. And over decades, she prayed for her. She would call her. She called her up, I know, at least once and said, are you tired? I really feel like maybe you need to go away for a prayer retreat. Our condo in Unionville is empty. Why don't you go there and pray? And Lorna went. And so I know that she has books on her bookshelf on prayer that my mother-in-law sent her. And so there was just this really special connection with Crossroads, with Lorna. And I believe that we carry on the heritage that's passed to us, not just by our own birth parents, but in this case, by my in-laws as well. So we're quite blessed to have that kind of heritage on both sides of our family.
4: And we're blessed for how you have invested and volunteered so many hours of your time, Pamela, as a board member. Why did you decide to do that?
10: Actually, it sprung out of, initially out of respect for the relationship that Tim's mom and dad had with David and Norma Jean and with Lorna and Vern. And so initially I welcomed the opportunity to kind of sit down and talk about it. But once I saw the impact of what's happening at Crossroads and Yes TV, it's amazing what's happening on our prayer lines with 1,600 calls a day and like 200 salvations a month on average. And now with our walk of faith, that is a digital mentorship and discipleship program, we're impacting the world in ways that are just astounding. I know that on Castle, now we have like people from over 50 countries that are now subscribing to our Castle OTT app. And so I just am excited to be part of something that's making such a difference to people who need hope.
4: You know, Tim, you saw your parents be involved. Now you and your wife are involved. And of course, you're probably learning so much more about the organization through Pamela. What surprised you the most about what you've learned as she's talked to you about being on the board?
11: You know, what I think, Cheryl, as a business person, we're always numbers driven, performance driven. And it sounds almost terrible to apply that to a ministry, but that's where my head and my heart comes from. And what I didn't really have a clear understanding was what the prayer lines do on an annual, daily, monthly basis. I travel extensively all over the world. And I one time said to Pam, I put it into my head that the number of calls they get a day is like four or five jumbo jets of people arriving. And when you put it in that context, for me, what other ministry is having that kind of impact on that many people? And it just overwhelmed me. Like every so many seconds or minutes, someone is either reaching out or being ministered by Crossroads. And so I hate to say, I love the heart. I love the passion. I love the quality of what's put on television. But for me, it's the what Crossroads and Huntley has been able to do with the budget and the resources they have. There's few organizations that can really compare to that outreach and ministry. It's just astounding to me.
4: Pamela, as you look ahead for the plans that are for the future, we're in this time where the charities are changing, where media is changing. What excites you and inspires you about where we're headed?
10: I love that we've passed the torch, I think, in a really beautiful way. When David started this ministry, part of it happened because he was an itinerant minister and he would go out and speak in different churches, and he's driving through rural Ontario and seeing that there's an antenna on every roof. And I think our generation and this generation of leadership is really profoundly saying, what's in everyone's hand? What is everyone touching? And it's their phones, it's their computers. And so we're doing the same thing. We're looking around us and saying, what is the methodology to carry the message that's changeless? And so we're expanding into more and more digital, more and more social media, and finding more and more ways to reach more and more people across the globe with the hope of Jesus. And that's what excites me, because we've picked up the torch in a really beautiful way, I believe. Mm-hmm. And I'm excited by that.
4: Tim, how about you?
11: I think what I've been, and with Pamela being on the board and being able to have some insights, what's really been important to me is to see that Crossroads and Huntley and Context and all those programs have evolved with the times. They've stayed current, they've stayed relevant. They've been willing to engage in topics today that some people don't want to talk about, but they are very timely to us of people of faith. And I think that's the thing that I find really encouraging, is that they're willing to grow the organization, adapt to today's technology, and they're not stuck in a paradigm that's just no longer relevant. And kudos to the management team and the team of people that's leading the organization. they've kept it relevant. And I sit down, I've watched Hey Misha with my wife, and you know, it's a great program. It talks to kids of this age and of this kind of space, and it's really great quality television. And Crossroads and Huntley, I would stack up against any television program in the world. And so I think that's what I love about it, is the relevance, the adaption, the willingness to engage people where they are today, and what's the new technology, what's coming in the future. So I see a really great future for the organization going forward.
4: Well, that is so inspiring. I won't tell anyone that you watch children's television. Keep that as our secret. But, you know, let me just take this opportunity to thank you both so much for your passion for this ministry, for being such great cheerleaders, for praying, for volunteering your time, for all the ways that your family has supported, that you support, and that your vision for the future with us is so exciting. So thank you.
11: Thank you, Cheryl.
10: It's our pleasure.
5: You know, it's so amazing to see the passion of Pamela and Tim. You know, it is the generational legacy, but Pamela and Tim, they own it for themselves. They see the value of the work that Crossroads is doing, and they are so dedicated to being involved in it.
3: You know, I love what Pamela said, Laura. You know, what's in your hand? And, you know, we're trying to find ways to reach people with this amazing message of God's love, whether it is the digital outreach, our social media. And Mark, you've known David Maines for many years, and he had a pioneering spirit reaching people where they're at.
6: He sure did, Greg. And I thought it was kind of interesting for Pamela and Tim. You know, they had so much fun watching Hey Misha. It's just that engaging, which is very cool about the show. In fact, Crossroads has so many shows that are reaching people at different places in their lives. Isn't that true, Cheryl?
4: I love that, because people are at different places in their lives. You know, I think of shows like A Better Us with our former hosts of the show, Ron and Ann Maines, and how they're investing in marriages and how that's so needed in our culture. Absolutely love that. And, you know, Ron's going to join us actually for today's Bible teaching. So let's go to that right now.
0: Hi, folks. Ron Maines here. I trust you're doing okay during these very unusual days. The good news is that God is still on his throne, right? And we can trust his big picture plan. Well, like a lot of guys these days, shaving hasn't been a top priority while stuck at home. So I started growing this beard, and for some strange reason, it came out with a whole lot of gray and white in it. What's the deal with that? I call it my isolation insulation. But seeing my bearded self in the mirror got me thinking that I'm not getting any younger. Anne and I have 3 grandchildren now, which is still hard to believe. You know, when we're in the last half of life, I think we all start pondering the idea of legacy. What am I passing on to the next generation that's of significant and lasting value? I certainly had a great role model and mentor in my father, David Maines. Both on a family level and a ministry level, he passed down to us a powerful and inspiring legacy of what it looks like to truly follow Jesus, to love God and love people fully with a servant's heart and integrity. And if I were to suggest just one key as to how he accomplished that, I would say it's having a vision, having a vision. With the ministry Ann and I now lead, Heart to Heart Marriage and Family Ministries, our stated vision is to see every marriage become a loving union that creates a safe family haven, building a legacy of hope for future generations. In our marriage seminars, we always emphasize the incredible impact our relationships have, not just on us, but on our children, grandchildren, even great-grandchildren. The key is having a vision for the kind of legacy you want to leave. You see, when you have a vision for the future, it has a profound effect on your decisions today, your attitudes today, your relationships today. The problem comes when we get so caught up in the day-to-day of our immediate needs and stresses and selfish desires that we give little thought to the lasting ripple effects our words and actions have on those around us, especially our family. It's so easy to get caught up in focusing on the ground at our feet and putting all our energy into that next step. But what if instead of constantly looking down, we look up to the horizon, and with God's help and with the eyes of faith, we see what will be because we've decided to love others unconditionally, like Jesus, to humble ourselves and serve others like him, to truly follow Jesus with our whole heart. What a profound impact that has, both here and now, and on into eternity. The Apostle Paul raises our sights in 2 Corinthians 4:18, saying, "We don't look at the troubles we can see now, rather we fix our gaze on the things we cannot see. For the things we see now will soon be gone, but the things we cannot see will last forever." So what are those things that will last forever? Certainly not the physical stuff we accumulate around us, but the people we cultivate, planting unseen spiritual seeds that grow and reproduce from one generation to the next. So with that eternal perspective in mind, my encouragement to you today is to ask God for a vision for your legacy. At family gatherings, Dad loved to lead us all in a family prayer. It just came naturally to him with his children, grandchildren, great-grandchildren all around. Often at some point in his prayer, Dad would get a little weepy and say these very heartfelt words, "Lord, may we all meet together someday as an unbroken family circle around your throne in heaven."
3: All right. Thank you very much, Ron. You know, David Maines was such an incredible man of vision, and we wouldn't be celebrating 43 years of this program without that incredible vision, over 11,000 shows. And I know, Cheryl, that you've been on a few of those shows over the years. I think you started when you're like 8, because it's over 20 years. I don't know how you do it. But again, David Maines had a vision at the time when he started Crossroads 100 Huntley Street, and it goes on till today.
4: Yeah, absolutely. It's one of the things I admired so much about David. And I love what Ron said about having God's vision for your life is like this eternal lens that you view every decision through. And that is how you build legacy. I think there's so much wisdom in that. And you know, one of David's legacies is his daily blog, 100 words, that takes you on a 2-year journey through the Bible. Ron just restarted it this month. It is not too late to join up. Go to 100words.ca.
6: That's absolutely right, Cheryl. And after all, it is Year of the Bible, so why don't you sign up? It's not too late. And as we are celebrating 43 years of amazing ministry through 100 Huntley Street, we also want to look to the future. And our very own Laura Watson sat down with fellow executive producer Jeff Watson, along with our chief operating officer Melissa McEachran, and our director John Luscombe, to talk about where 100 Huntley Street is headed. Let's go to that now.
5: 100 Huntley Street is Canada's longest running daytime talk show, and it is anchored in a rich history, but it's also leading the way in media vision. Here with me today to talk about this is our longtime director, John Luscombe, our senior executive producer, Jeff Watson, and Crossroads chief operating officer, Melissa McEachran. Hi, guys.
12: Hi.
5: Hi. Now, I got connected to 100 Huntley Street 20 years ago when I volunteered on the prayer lines, but some of you have been here a lot longer. John, you've been with the ministry since David Maines started the show in 1977. Can you share with us one of your favorite David stories?
12: Sure. I mean, there are so many, but the one that pops into my mind immediately is when we were covering a prayer gathering, and the focus was Repentance and Prayer for Canada, and we were doing it live. David was hosting it live, and all of a sudden in the middle, this spirit of repentance just fell, and David broke. He was completely undone, live to air. And as I sat there and watched this, I thought, wow, this was a profound and defining moment, and it showed me just the sensitivity he had to the Holy Spirit and his heart for people and his heart for Canada. And from then on, it was like, I looked at this guy and I thought, this is a leader I want to follow.
5: So powerful. You know, the spiritual legacy of the show and the spiritual legacy of David Maines' leadership is all around us in different ways. And, you know, Jeff, bringing this to you, in light of this, in light of the weight of the show, what does it mean to you to be the senior executive producer of 100 Huntley Street?
13: Wow. Such an honor to be in this position. The thing that kind of resonated with me the most as soon as I arrived at this job was the responsibility. I sat, there was one time when I sat with our CEO at the time, and I came into a room, and this is probably after a month of working, and I said to her, she goes, "Hey, Jeff, how you doing?" And I said, "Man, I didn't realize what kind of responsibility I have here. It's kind of overwhelming." She goes, "What do you mean?" She goes, "Well, you know what? We're like pastoring the biggest church in Canada." And as I said it, like, it kind of just ran through me that, wow, the amount of people that tune into 100 Huntley Street every week is, it's an overwhelming amount. 500 to a million people are watching us. And we're pastoring the nation. So that was a big defining moment for me. And wow, just the responsibility I see and how we need to steward that, this beautiful platform that that God's given us. And that's what it was for me. It's pretty amazing.
5: You know, it is such a responsibility. 500,000 to a million people watching a week. Melissa, you have deep roots at 100 Huntley Street and Crossroads, and you've also been a veteran in media elsewhere. Now you're here with us, and I know you have a vision for 100 Huntley Street being innovative in its approach to media, but also the sense of responsibility you're aware of spiritually. Can you share us about the plans and how we're unfolding these visions for the future?
14: Thanks, Laura. I think it's so exciting as we celebrate 43 years, as we look to the future. And again, we can't look at the future without looking at the past. And so when 100 Huntley Street started as a daily national program, it was innovative at the time. And it was that opportunity for our founder, David Mays, to say, wait a minute, people might not be coming to church as much, but let's go to them. Let's go to where the people are. And he saw antennas at the tops of people's houses and said, let's go there. And I think that's what we continue to say here at Crossroads, to look at 100 Huntley Street and even our other programs, to say, where are the people at? Where are the platforms? Where are the places where people are watching media and consuming it? And we want to be in those places. And so we're not backing down from our initiatives with YouTube and social media and also things like Castle. And so you're going to see 100 Huntley Street in more places. That is the mandate, to make sure that we're in front of as many people. Again, why? To tell them the life-changing message of Jesus. That's not going to change. We're committed to that. We're committed to that through programs like 100 Huntley Street. And the big thing is innovation, but it's never losing sight of the two-to-two-way communication that we want to have with our viewers and with the people we're interacting with. So is that a digital pastor? Is that our prayer center? That's not changing. And so we're going to continue to go into those places that God's called us to make sure that everybody hears the life-changing message of Jesus and that they can have a relationship that will change their lives forever.
5: Oh, so powerful, Melissa. You know, 100 Huntley Street was innovative when it began, and we continue to be innovative. John, Jeff, Melissa, I am so excited about what God has in store for 100 Huntley Street and for Crossroads. Thanks for being with us today, guys.
13: Thank you.
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0: put your hands together for Michael Jr.
1: Me and my wife just had a new baby. The doctor was like, would you like to catch the baby? Catch the baby doing what? What are you talking about? Isn't that your job to catch the baby?
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4: Here with us today is Nisha Watson, host of Crossroads' first ever virtual Bible school. And also with us is Jacob Watson, my son. Good last names, guys. It's so nice to see you, Nisha.
5: Hi, Laura. Hi, Jake. How's it going?
4: So, you know, for a lot of people watching that know or may not know, churches often do vacation Bible school, and it's a great camp in the summer where kids do crafts and they have community fun, they play games, they sing songs, and they learn all about Jesus. 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But this year, camps are canceled. So, Nisha, what do we have in store with Crossroads' first ever virtual Bible school?
5: Well, we do have a treat for you, but I gotta say, over to you, Jake.
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5: I'll see you this summer. Peace!
4: Nisha, Castle's virtual Bible school looks so good. Can you tell us more?
5: Absolutely. So that's right. We've got 1 hour of programming. We've got Micah Super Vlogs, Allegory, Treasure Champs, and of course, Hey Nisha. The kids will watch these shows. They're based on forgiveness, prayer, worship, kindness, generosity, all of that. And in between each episode of those shows, they'll hear from other kids all across Canada with Bible verses, challenges that they could win prizes from, might I add. And it's going to be so much fun for the whole week. And then on the final day, usually at a summer camp, you get a karaoke dance party. So what we're doing is a praise party where the kids get to log on with me and communicate with other kids from all across the nation. And after that, they can use the Hey Nisha magazine to continue the fun, because every kid who comes to the virtual Bible school will also receive a free Hey Nisha magazine full of recipes, science experiments, tons of stuff. It's going to be so much fun.
4: Oh, Nisha, I'm so excited. And I know that magazine is incredible. My boys are looking forward to going to Castle's virtual Bible school. It is going to be a blast. Thank you so much for everything you've done planning this for kids in this critical time.
5: It's going to be a lot of fun. Thanks for having me.
4: All right. We'll see you soon, okay?
5: Bye.
4: Bye.
9: My, I love Misha's energy, Laura. She is electric. And you know what? We've got an opportunity for our viewers to get involved and help make a difference in the lives of some young people that perhaps want to be part of our virtual VBS program this summer.
4: That's right. It's so exciting. And you know,
8: It's going to make a difference in the lives of so many kids. So what it is if you're able to give your best ministry gift of $40 or more, we're going to send you a copy of the Hey Misha magazine, and then we'll send out two copies to different kids who want to be involved in our VBS. And within that magazine is all of the content you need to take part. And I can't tell you, it's just more important than ever that kids have this sort of community and fun.
10: Yeah, it's not just kids, Laura, who are losing their minds. It's parents as well. It has been a hard time for everybody to be in the home. And if you just need some support, whatever you're going through today, we would love to pray with you. I want to remind you about our prayer lines available 24/7. That number is 1-866-273-4444. Make sure to make that call.
11: You know, as we remember our 43rd anniversary, we could not be doing it without your help. So thank you. We love you. And we look forward to seeing you next time on 100 Huntley Street. Bye.
10: Bye. Bye.

0: model. And so he says, I want to give you an illustration and I want to give you some instruction. I want to convey warning that's designed to change your walk.
1: Welcome to Treasure Truth with pastor and author James Ford Jr., senior pastor of the Christ Bible Church in Chicago. I'm Steve Hiller. Glad you're with us as we continue our lesson, Learning from Losers. It's from 1 Corinthians 9 and 10. And pastor, we've been taking a look over the past several days here about how Paul is writing, saying, hey, pay attention to what's happening around you because we can learn lessons from those who basically have sinned, made a mess of their life, maybe shipwrecked their faith. And there's stuff that we can learn from them so that we don't have to walk the same path that they did.
2: Amen. And, you know, Paul has taken a page from our Lord and Savior, Jesus Christ. You ever notice, Steve, every time he gives a message, he gives a model. Every time he gives some instruction, he gives an illustration. As a matter of fact, he spoke in parables, 38 of them by last count. And by last count.
1: Yeah.
2: But what was a parable? A parable, someone has said, is a heavenly story with an earthly meaning. It is to throw something alongside as an illustration. Mm-hmm. And he did that. And so Paul is taking a page from that. And we do it as well. What are illustrations? Illustrations are to sermons and teachings what windows are to buildings. They let the light in. They let you see in another dimension. And a lot of times, people will comprehend truth through the illustrations.
1: Sure.
2: Even more so than the principles sometimes. As a matter of fact, I have people tell me, I remember that illustration. And sometimes they'll think, because I use the illustration over, it's the same message. But it's, I just use the illustration over again.
1: Yeah.
2: Why? Because it makes an impact in our life. And our Lord Jesus Christ utilized them, and Paul is using it in this passage. And he's saying, listen, listen, let me tell you what you can learn from them. You can't take God's blessings for granted. You can't place anything in front of God. You can't sin and get away with it. You can't allow history's warnings to go unheeded. You can't be overconfident in your own spirituality, and you can't overcome temptation in your own power. Mm-hmm. That's what we've been looking at, Steve.
1: Yeah.
2: And what powerful, powerful truths. We're dealing with the principles that come from this passage. And in the first message, I gave the outline because some people are used to sermonic outlines, and I like to give them. But these principles are powerful, and they will, as we implement them by the power of the Holy Spirit, will change the way we walk.
1: Absolutely. And if you've missed some of these principles, and if you missed that outline, I want to let you know you can always come to our website and you can go back and catch up on what you may have missed. Maybe you missed a couple days or portions of days. Come to treasuredtruthradio.org and you can always stream the programs or download an MP3 for free and catch up on what you missed. But right now, we're going to be in 1 Corinthians chapters 9 and 10 as we continue this message, Learning from Losers. Here is Pastor Ford.
0: So then he went to try to curse them. And what happened? He couldn't curse them. God said, you can't curse what I bless. So then Balak came back and said, look, we'll give you some more money, man. I mean, maybe you can curse them in the valley. God said, no. That was it for him. He went back to Balak. He said, look, I can't do it. I can't curse what, but let me tell you what to do. You see, they've been wandering in the wilderness. Their women are walking around with the head rags on and the crocus sack dresses. And you got these pretty women that's never seen a scoop of Haagen-Dazs and bring them in. You can't curse them from the outside, but you can curse them on the inside. Don't I tell you all the time, if the devil can't destroy your church, he'll join it? Because he can do more damage on the inside than he can on the outside. And that's exactly what happened. So what do we have here? 23,000 men start fornicating with these women. Moses said, who's on the Lord's side? Who remembers who's on the Lord's side? The Levites, The Levites said, we are on the Lord's side. And so what did they do? They went into the tents. They took their spears. And while these brothers and these women were in the very act of committing fornication, they speared.

0: 23,000. Let's say the Bible says 24,000. Well, read what happened earlier. 1,000 leaders started it, and they were killed. And then 23,000 brothers followed them, and they were killed. 24,000 in one day.
1: Wow.
0: Well, all of this he's trying to get us to see. Look, look, they got by, but they didn't get away. You can't sin and get away with it. Notice the third one, not just idolatry, sexual immorality. They tempted Christ. That's found in Numbers 21, 4 through 6. Let me summarize that as quick as I can. Listen to what he says. Neither let us tempt Christ, as some of them also tempted and were destroyed of serpents. Guess what? Now let me just bring this out. We say it all the time. We know that Jesus of the New Testament is Yahweh of the Old Testament, but here it proves it. He's telling us, listen, you need to understand that it's always been by grace and it's always been by Jesus Christ, that salvation has always been through Jesus Christ. They look forward to the coming of Christ and his cross. We look backward, but everybody got saved by placing their faith in Jesus. And so now Jesus had led them through. Remember, Pharaoh is a type of the devil. Egypt is a type of the world. The Red Sea represents salvation. The Jordan River represents sanctification. And so Moses represents Jesus Christ leading the people through with the power of God through to salvation. It's all about that. So the plagues and all of that just represents the wrath of God against sin. It's a picture. He says they tempted Christ. Now, why would you tell these New Testament believers that Old Testament believers were actually tempting Christ? Because that's what they were doing. And they need to understand it hasn't changed whatsoever. I know ain't nobody want this stuff, but that's okay. So what were they doing? In 1 Corinthians 8:13, they were in immorality and lust. In 1 Corinthians 10:14, idolatry. In 1 Corinthians 5, immorality. In 1 Corinthians 2, they were tempting Christ. And then notice the last one, murmuring. Neither murmur as some of them also murmur and were destroyed of the destroyer. So in verse 9, he's talking about when Moses said, okay, you took this calf, you made this calf, grind the calf up, put it in the water, drink that water. Drink it if you want to be saved. And serpents were biting them. And Moses lifted up that serpent on the pole and said, look at the serpent and you'll be saved. And everybody that didn't look at the serpent were destroyed. Why? Jesus said, just as Moses lifted up the serpent in the wilderness, so must the Son of Man also be lifted up. He said, but if I be lifted up, I'll draw all men unto me. That was a picture of salvation. That the cure for the remedy of the serpent bite was to look at the one on the pole. Now, why equate him to a serpent? Because he bore our sin on Calvary's cross, all of it. So then they were murmuring. You know what murmuring is? Murmur is called onomatopoeia. What's onomatopoeia? When the word sounds and is spelled like it sound. My wife and I, in our devotions this morning, we were reading about this bird called a hoopoe. And, you know, we were saying, don't eat the eagle, the kite, the this, that, the other, the hawk, you know, and then the hoopoe. I said, babe, what's a hoopoe? She said, I don't know what a hoopoe is. So, you know, I consulted my old friend Google, and he told me what a hoopoe was. A hoopoe, as a matter of fact, in 2008, the nation of Israel, the Israelites, made that their national bird. It's a pretty little bird with a long beak. But I said, so why do they call it a hoopoe? And then they made the sound that the bird makes. He goes, whoop, whoop, whoop, whoop, whoop, whoop. So they call it a hoopoe, you know. Well, why did they name it like that? Because of the way it sounds. What is murmuring? When you talk low out of the side of your mouth so that only the person that you're talking to can hear who you're talking about. Murmur, murmur, murmur, murmur, murmur. You know what I mean? You're praising God in the sanctuary and you're murmuring in the parking lot. You're passing on the information. He says, no, this is what they are doing. And they didn't realize. Now, do you realize you can't sin and get away with it? I want you to notice that in verse 5, the diversity of the punishment they receive, verse 8 and verse 9, verse 10, the deadliness of it. Here's what it says. It says he overthrew them in the wilderness. You ought to look up that word. I just look up words. I looked up that word, and here's what a Greek scholar said. This word literally tells us that there were bodies strewn everywhere, that there was a string of bodies from Egypt to Canaan. Aren't you glad you live in the age of grace? I am. I thank God for grace. When I taught it this morning, I thank God for grace. I ain't going to be any different. I thank God for grace. When are you going to learn? When are you going to learn? That's the idea that God is telling us you can't sin and get away with it. You may get by, you won't get away.
2: 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How when we come to our senses, he extends that grace and that forgiveness, and we can walk intimately with him. 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
0: I haven't been to a driving class in about 22 years. I went and I was in this class. And, you know, it's because my right foot isn't saved. I went in there. I saw people that knew me, and I knew, Pastor Ford, you in here? I said, my right foot ain't saved either. So, you know, you go 4 hours the first time. How many hours you go second time?
1: Eight.
0: You done been there too, Elder, huh? Yeah. So the second time, it was 8 hours. And I walked in there. And our friend was in there.
1: Yeah, your best friend, yeah.
0: And we said, he said, preacher, come here. This is a poor witness for us. Look at all these people in here that know us. How many done spoke to you? I asked about three or four. He said, well, more than that done spoke to me. We can't be coming back in here. Haven't been in 22 years. Because it makes sense. It's like, that's a poor witness. To walk up in here and people listening to you on the radio, what are you doing in here? They expect you to live. Okay, let me just leave it alone. I'm gonna leave it alone. Because y'all expect me to live better, but you don't expect to live better. You know, just me. You don't hold me accountable. You don't want nobody holding you accountable for your mess. But you want to hold me. Never mind, I'll just leave you alone. What's the idea? The idea is, here it is. Let me bottom line it. This is a commentary I like the best. God is trying to teach us, don't play with me. Man, where's the reverence we used to have for God? Man, we've lost our awe and we become awful. It's like, I remember, you know, I never drank alcohol, but wine. If we would go by the church, we had a bottle of open wine, put that cap on that bottle, man. There's a preacher. Don't you cuss around the preacher. What's wrong with you? Now we don't cuss around the preacher. We cuss the preacher out. Hey, me and Pastor Lyles used to have to go in the summer and ask them not to drink and smoke on our steps. Here it is. Let me give you these, you know, drop them, not push them. But remember this, God is not mocked. Whatsoever man soweth, that shall he also reap. And so we sow our wild oats all week and then pray for crop failure on Sunday. It don't work that way. Number four, you can't allow history's warnings to go unheeded. Verse 11. He says, twice he said in verse 6, now these things were for our example. Now all these things happen for our example. And it is the same word. It's the word topos, from which we get topography. What is he trying to tell us? He's trying to say, this is for our model. This is for an example. When you see the golden arches, you automatically think of McDonald's. And so he says, I want to give you an illustration and I want to give you some instruction. I want to convey warning that's designed to change your walk. How many responded? Not very many. It's like he says, wow, listen, some people never learn. It's like, how many young people do we see messing up their lives with pregnancies, and yet it just keeps going on, keeps going on? How many guys have we seen mess up their lives, you know, with other guys hanging out on the corner, being yang-banging and all that, yet it becomes a perpetual cycle? It's like, wow, when are we going to learn? When are we going to learn? Here's number five. You can't become overconfident in your own spirituality, verse 12. It's like, let him who thinks he standeth take heed lest he fall. Let me just remind you what I already told you. You help me out. Come on, I need to wrap this up. Most of the believers didn't fall in the area of their weakness. They fell in the area of their strengths. Name some. Okay, what was David's strength? Integrity. He was a man after God's own heart. Where did he fail? Integrity. But Noah, what was Noah's strength? Discipline. For 120 years, he built a boat based on one word from God. God never repeated it. How do you know? Because the stem in the Hebrew talks about past tense, not repeated. In Greek, we call it aorist. So he told him one time, and he went in the strength of God's word for 120 years. We can't go from Sunday to Sunday. And what was his strength? Discipline. And when he came off the boat, where did he fail? Discipline. Found some champipple and got drunk. What was Peter's? Courage. Where did he fail? Courage. See, that's why the Chinese said, an unguarded strength is a double weakness. And so you can't become overconfident. Peter, Luke 22, 33 through 34. He said, look, though all these leave you, I will never leave you. I'll never deny you. See, here's what we need to realize. Your self-confidence shows your lack of God confidence, unless your confidence came from God. Here's the last one. You can't overcome temptation in your own power. Here's what he says in verse 13. There hath no temptation taken you, but such is common to man. But God is faithful, who will not allow you to suffer you to be tempted above that you're able, but will with the temptation make a way of escape that you may be able to bear it. Talks about two things, the extent of that and the escape from it. That God has given us the ability to be able to overcome temptation when we do it his way. Look at the example of our Lord and Savior, Jesus Christ. What did he do? Every time the devil came against him. Luke 4, 1, it says, then Jesus, being full of the Holy Ghost, was led into the Spirit. There you go, number one. We can't defeat temptation unless we are filled with the Spirit of God. He's resident in every believer, wants to be president over every believer. He resides in us. He wants to preside over us. We say it all the time. So Jesus was filled. Then what did he do? He used the Word of God. He said, it is written, it is written, it is written, that the living word used the written word. Now, if the living word, the author of the book, used the written word, what should we do to overcome temptation? And then what did he do? Turn stone into bread. What was that really all about? Devil was saying, you have a need. Meet your need according to your own ability and power. And Jesus said, no, God has a plan and a purpose for me. And if it's in the will of God, then I'll do it. But this is against the plan and purpose of God for me. And so therefore, I will not do it. Here's what he said. I'm going to put God first before I put my own personal needs. Well, I just thought it'd be good for us to kind of look at this passage and see that Paul's trying to tell these Corinthian believers, look, man, get it together. Here's what he did. He established that church. He stayed there 18 months. Then he found out after he left, things weren't going right. They had depravity. They had division. They had all these things that you and I never experienced. And so then he wrote them a second letter. It wasn't 2 Corinthians. It was a letter we don't have because 1 Corinthians chapter 5, verse 9 says, I wrote to you an earlier letter. So actually, 1 Corinthians, actually 2 Corinthians after 3 Corinthians, but God didn't want it in the canon for some reason. He did all, and here's what he did in 2 Corinthians. And this is all I'm asking us to do. Paul had been dealing with them and all of these issues that they've been going through. And he had shared with them, hoping they would learn from the mistakes of Israel, and they didn't. And they didn't. They didn't change. So here's what Paul said as he was ending it. 2 Corinthians 13:5. He said, you know what you guys better do? Examine yourself to see whether you are in the faith. Because the lifestyle that you're living, and we have it all the time. Listen. I know I've been guilty. I know it. But there are people who think that they're saved who really are not, because they prayed a prayer or walked an aisle. That's not how you become a believer per se. Every time I say it, I say Romans 10, 9 and 10, that if thou shalt confess with thy mouth that Jesus is Lord, believe in thy heart that God raised him from the dead, thou shalt be saved. That we need to let people tell us that they're saved. We don't need to tell them that they say, oh yeah, now you say. No, they need to confess their salvation. And one of the greatest questions you can ask is, if you were to die today, why should God let you in his heaven? That'll tell you some stuff. So Paul said, look, our walk ought to match our talk. Let's evaluate ourselves and see where it doesn't, and then do something about it before God does. Our Father, we thank you and we praise you for your grace and goodness to us. May the word not fall on deaf ears. We thank you for your bountiful provision for us, Jesus the Christ, our Lord and Savior, whom we worship and whom we glorify. It's in his name we pray. And everybody that knows him said, amen.
2: Amen. Well, I hope that you know him, as Pastor Ford has been talking about. You know, that personal relationship with Jesus is why we are on the air each and every day, to point people to Christ. For those who don't know him, to maybe begin a relationship with Jesus. For those who do, to grow in their walk with Christ. So if you don't know Jesus, and you'd like to, I want to encourage you to call this number. It's 1-888-NEED-HIM. That's 1-888-NEED-HIM. Maybe you do know Christ, and you're listening to this program every day because it's helping your walk with him. You're growing in your relationship with him. 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Then, if that's the case, we would love to hear your story. 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Well, thanks for listening today. Thanks for letting us know that you're out there and that this program is making a difference. Thanks also to our producers, Amy Rios and Ryan McConaughey. Couldn't do this program without them. For Pastor Ford, I'm Steve Hiller. 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

0: 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I am the Global Ministry Director for Project Tenor, a ministry of Transworld Radio. And I have a promise from God for you today. It comes from Psalm 46:1. God is our refuge and our strength and a very present help in trouble.
1: One thing about David, somehow he never forgot people who were kind.